heard the story of the hot rod race that fatal day when the Ford and the Mercury went out to play. Well, this is the inside story, and I'm here to say I was a kid that was driving that Model A. Well, it's got a Lincoln motor and it's really souped up, but the Model A body makes it look like a pup. It's got 12 cylinders and uses them all with an overdrive that just won't stall. It's got a four-barrel carb and dual exhaust, 411 gears, so you can really get lost.

sudden, like a flick of an eye, a Cadillac sedan had passed us by. A remark was made, there's a car for me, but then the taillights were all you could see. Well, the fellas ribbed me for being behind, so I started to make that Lincoln unwind. I took my foot off the gas, and man alive, I shoved it down into overdrive. Well, I wound it up to 110 and twisted the speedometer cable off at the end. I had my foot feet clear to the floor, says that's all there is and there ain't no more. Went around a corner and I passed a truck. I whispered a prayer just for luck. The fenders was clicking, the guardrail post. The guys beside me were white as ghosts. I guess they thought I'd lost my sense. The telephone poles looked like a picket fence. They said, slow down, I see spots. The lines in the road just look like dots. Smoke was rolling out in the back when I started to gain on that Cadillac. I knew I could catch him and hoped I could pass, but when

Cadillac pulled over and let me go by. And all of a sudden, the rod started knocking, went down in a dip, and she started rocking. I looked in my mirror, and a red light was blinking. The cops was after my hot rod Lincoln.

0: Search for the box top Batman, our friend Bo Winkle is pavement bound in a hurry, for Boris Badenov, disguised as a detective, has thrown him a rope and failed to fasten the other end of it.
1: I knew I forgot something.
2: Hokey smoke, I gotta save him.
0: And Rocky the plucky flying squirrel plunged downward after his friend. He seized the end of the rope, shot past Bo Winkle, and fastened it to a projecting flagpole. When Bo Winkle reached the end of his rope, the flagpole bent like a fishing rod, then straightened out and snapped him up again right into the window of the World Economic Council, where a meeting was in progress.
3: What is the next item on the agenda?
4: I'm not sure, but I think it's me.
0: On a floor above, Boris was still congratulating himself on the end of Bullwinkle.
1: Oh, Boris, you are a sly rogue, if you do say so yourself. You were born to be kissed.
0: But just then, Fiduciary Blurt poked his head into the room.
1: Oh, Mr. Soames, he's safe. The moose is safe.
5: Of course he's safe. When I do job, I do the safe. Well, Natasha, look what you done now.
2: Not me, darling. Look there.
6: Wait for me, Bullwinkle. I'll be right up.
5: Raskolnikov is that idiot squirrel again.
2: Once more he is hero.
5: Well, if he is hero, we should give him flowers, right?
2: Right.
5: Well, let's do it. Congratulations, little fellow.
6: Thanks, Mr. Soames.
5: And to show my appreciation, here is high-class potted palm.
6: But...
5: No, don't thank me. It's the least I can do.
0: And the heavy pot whistled down through the air. Things looked black for our hero. And this might have been the last episode, except that Bullwinkle chose that moment to stick his head out of the window.
4: Hey, Rock, we're... Oh.
6: Bullwinkle, are you all right?
4: Oh, this is terrible.
6: Yeah, a palm tree just fell on your head.
4: Oh, is that all? I thought I had a bad case of the green leafy antlers.
0: In just a moment, Rocky and Bullwinkle were in the corridors of the council building speaking with Fiduciary Blurt.
7: Well, gentlemen, you'll never find the box top counterfeiters at this rate.
6: But I'm sure they're storing their box tops right in this building.
7: Why?
6: Because it's the last place anybody...

0: Is that...
1: No, it's not Arch J. Fiend.
0: Just ask him.
2: I still think he has his phony box top somewhere in this building.
3: Such imagination, eh, Dr. Watkins?
4: But Hemlock, old bean, that's where...
3: Shut your English dialect mouth, Dr. Watkins.
1: But we've already searched this building from top to bottom.
0: Then for a change, let's search it from bottom to top.
2: We'll go clear down to the basement and start all over again.
0: Right, Rock. Come on!
5: And Bullwinkle stalked off toward the elevators.
0: Bo, Archie, what's-his-name is gonna get the betterment of Bullwinkle Moose.
1: Oh, I do hope he doesn't try to use the elevator. That's out of order.
3: What?
2: If I know Bullwinkle, he will. Wait!
3: If you didn't done it yet, done did it!
5: Too late, for Bullwinkle at that moment opened the door of the elevator and stepped right into an empty shaft.
0: Whoa!
5: Don't miss our next episode, Fall Story, or Adrift in the Lift.
6: Good morning. The makers of synthetic bread and Jack Poet Volkswagen bring you breakfast with the Brunts. That's that 15 minutes of sunshine that puts another lump of sugar in your coffee and another lump of chuckle in your throat. Hey, here they come now. Dick and Jane. Brunt, that is.
7: Oh, good morning, everybody.
8: Good morning, Jane.
7: Good morning, Dick. I can see here by the paper that, remember that teacher who was on trial for witchcraft?
8: It's upside down.
7: Well, she found her missing contact lens in her son's ear.
8: Can I have the fascist picture?
7: Be careful. But before we get into that, I think we ought to say a few words about Jack Poet Volkswagen.
8: He makes it all possible, you know.
7: Possible, Jane. Jack Poet, you know, he's a poet. He doesn't know it out there. And 5944 North Figueroa in Highland Park, he'll do everything for your car. He'll rent your car, he'll sell you a car, he'll fix your car.
8: Change your heads?
7: Anything that you
8: that's
7: want.
8: Wonderful.
7: Where is that? Again, it's the Emerson's turn off.
8: 5944 North Figueroa in Highland Park in
7: Pasadena,
8: New York City.
7: That's right. And get down there soon.

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1: The island of Dr. Moreau.
0: This island is inhabited.
1: The island of Dr. Moreau.
0: Now, you might wonder, what's so unusual about an inhabited island in the Pacific?
2: What happened, Mr. Braddock?
3: Well, those creatures, what are they?
2: Control yourself, Mr. Braddock. You go back to the compound, that way.
3: What were they?
0: There's an island in the Pacific that's inhabited. But the inhabitants, are they human, animal, or human?
1: The island of Dr. Moreau.
4: The island of Dr. Moreau, starring Burt Lancaster and Michael York. 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

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As a fake rock and roll guitar.

0: Remember Zombies. Ah, there they are. Now then, you boys have been globe-trotting as well recently, haven't you?
1: Well, we've been back about 4 weeks now. We have been to America.
0: Yes.
1: We were over there about 5 weeks. We did a sort of tour.
2: With the searches.
1: A sort of tour.
2: With the searches.
0: Why do you say that? You've got great reservations.
1: Well, we kept days off all the time.
0: But the days on, were they good?
2: Oh, great. Yes, we saw parts of America which we didn't see the last time we went over.
0: Well, when I was over there with the Beatles just a little while back, everyone was shouting about this new rock folk protest bit. Did you come across anything?
2: Touch the old Barry Maguire, you
0: know. Well, yes. I mean, is this going to be the big thing with everybody protesting like mad?
2: Well, don't ask me. If it was, we'd do it.
1: Yes, we're going to
0: have a protest about it. Tell us about the number on your record, then. Which you're going to sing in a minute.
2: The what?
0: The number whenever. From your record, whenever you're ready.
2: Oh, well, this was written again by Rod.
1: Big hand for Rod.
0: He's a popular singer.
2: He's our A-side writer. And we hope it might go for us.
1: Jolly good luck to it.
2: Right, so saying it went.
0: Yes, and they sang it.
2: Yeah.
0: Fourth whiff. And now the Zombies' latest recorded number. So before we hear it, a touch of lead card reading from lead singer Colin. Here it is.
3: This card says, Dear Brian, please, please, please, please play the Zombies' fabulous record whenever you're ready on Saturday Club. We'd like it played especially for the Alma Road Youth Club, also for the Zombies themselves,
1: Ray.
3: And also everyone at Saturday Club. Ray. Please, please play this for us, and we'll love you forever. All I love, Miss Frances Dale and Marilyn Bowman. P.S. We love the Zombies and Saturday Club.
0: There's a lot of perks in this job, Ray. But we're not going to play the record. Will you sing the song?
3: Of course.

0: is found written. In the book of St. John.
1: Amen.
0: In the 19th chapter.
1: Yes.
0: And the 15th verse.
2: Amen.
0: And reads as follows.
2: Yes.
0: But they cried out, away with him.
1: Yes.
0: Away with him.
1: Yes.
0: Crucify him.
1: Yes.
0: Isn't it sad?
1: Yes.
0: To think about Jesus.
1: Yes.
0: Who came in the world. And did good unto men.
1: Yes.
0: Heal that sick.
2: Yes.
0: Raise that dead.
1: Amen.
0: Fed them when they were hungry.
1: Yes.
0: On the last he had to be betrayed.
1: Yes.
0: Having finished his last supper.
2: Yes.
0: Judas hopped in the dish with him.
2: He did.
0: And went away and betrayed him.
2: Yes.
0: Into the hands of sinful men.
1: Yes.
0: Oh my Lord.
1: Yes.
0: And your God.
2: Yes.
0: 30 pieces of silver. Jesus, knowing what was going on, he resorted into the garden. Yet they found him there. Officers took him before Pilate. Pilate found him guilty. An innocent man turned him over to be crucified. They led him out cowering with a crown of thorns on his head. With the blood sprinkling down.
2: Yes.
0: Hallelujah. They wanted to know how they could find him. They say you can find him with a trail of blood.
2: Yes.
0: And so they nailed him to the cross.
1: Yes.
0: When I think about it, I think about the song about Calvary. Where they said, Jesus.
1: Yes.
0: Died on the cross for sinners.
1: Yes.
0: Can't you help me sing the verse?
1: Yes.

The first one was a new song, this is a new song. And this is on the album too. And, I mean, whoever spread the rumour around that the British were gentlemen and liars, because we bet the, you know, bet the meanest bunch of geezers ever to come out of the British Isles. This is a tune. Thank you. A tune called Shot in the Head. Sums up all this.

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0: 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That's why she's so far out she's in.
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0: 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This is Mars.
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2: What are you laughing about?

Sure, October country. Now we're very aware that it's November. Theoretically, it is the month of November. Here tonight on Lost Discs Radio, even though we've got October Country kicking off the top of the show, the name of the song is October Country. The name of the group is October Country. It's a Columbia Records label thing out of the 60s, man. I don't even know the year on that one. It's so obscure. And that's the kind of stuff you'll be digging on Lost Discs Radio. This is Jim E. Knight, Dr. Doc Brown, who is on his way through the parking lot as we speak, probably with some dinner in his hand. The verdict is out on that. We'll have to see what he's got for us to eat. And, you know, if we got some fries, you can have some. You can have some fries because, you know, that's we're an open book here at Lost Discs Radio, basically. And, you know, help yourself. What's ours is yours. What's mine is yours, at least. You know, October Country, I've been dying to play that record. I've been waiting all year thinking that I would play it in the month of October. And then, of course, you know, we got all hung up on our crazy Halloweener stuff and we never got around to it. And then suddenly we miss it by one day. We miss it by one day. Well, that's the way things go here. And we're going to keep it moving because we've got lots of crazy action happening tonight. Of course, we really kicked off the show with the Ballad of Cat Baloo from Nat King Cole and Stubby K. Hey, Stubby K, that was a request. Someone's emailed us and said, you know, why don't you spin some Stubby K? And they even hipped us up to the idea that we might want to play that Ballad of Cat Baloo from the big show tune thing happening there tonight on the show, Lost Discs Radio. And yes, that's true. 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

0: That's right. That's how people do it sometimes, you know, on the show. Speaking of requests, like we're saying, we've already done one request already. As a matter of fact, tonight we're going to get to a number of them. Because just every once in a while people say, hey, you know, you're into the obscure stuff, so I dare you to play this. I dare you to see if you actually have it down in the collection. Oh, wait, he's coming up the steps. Come on up. He's coming into the... Yes, please, come in now. Yeah. I believe he's coming into the studio. He may be locked out. Hang on a minute. I think he's locked out. I didn't realize he got locked out.
1: Yeah.
0: Okay.
1: Ooh, you hear me chugging pebbles at the window?
0: No. Were you?
1: Secret Lost Disc Studio.
0: Is that how the cracks got in that from the last one?
1: Crap and crap.
0: Okay, you know, I'm trying to move on here, Doc, because already things are off to an exciting start on the show.
1: I could only imagine.
0: You can.
1: I was here when it started, man.
0: I know you were. Unfortunately, you didn't have to say anything, so I said, go get your food now, and you know.
1: Yeah, right.
0: So you got your food now?
1: Yeah, man, I got my Brontosaurus burger.
0: Right. Okay. So, you know, help yourself to the fridge, man. There's drinks.
1: Ooh, yeah.
0: the fridge here in the studio. All right. Yeah. So, anyways, what was I saying? Email. I'm going to read an email, Doc.
1: Okay.
0: I'm going to read this email, and then when you come back, you can...
1: You do that. Go ahead. Go right ahead.
0: I already offered some fries to our listeners.
1: Nice.
0: If they want, you know.
1: Send us a self-addressed stamped envelope, and we'll send you a fry.
0: Like I said, what's ours is yours here at Lost Discs Radio. We're doing it for the people. That's right. We're doing it for the people. Unlike some of those other radio stations. You know, it's an email here we got from a guy in Ohio, Doc. Some guy.
2: Ohio.
0: We've heard from Ohio before. There's a guy named Rusty. He says, hey, Lost Discs DJs. Doc, he calls us DJs.
1: Oh.
0: He's referring to us as DJs.
1: I see.
0: Yeah. You and me, that is.
1: Oh, good, yeah.
0: Hey, Lost Discs DJs, I can't believe you played that Zacherly record on your Halloween show of October 25th. He's talking about the Halloweener Spectacular.
1: Oh, yeah, right.
0: The
1: creepy one.
0: Yeah, well.
1: When my creep meter went to a 9.
0: There you go. And
1: on
0: mine.
1: A scale of 0 to 9.
0: Yeah, okay. Let's see, what else does he have to say?
1: What?
0: I have his hit. I'm reading this email, Doc. I have his hit, and I've been looking for a copy of the follow-up record that you mentioned. Leave it to you guys to play the B-side.
1: Right.
0: Leave it to you guys to play the B-side, though.
2: Good like that.
0: No, like, he's let down by the fact that we play the B-side, because he's been looking for this record. He wanted to hear the A-side.
1: As you should be well aware, if we played the B-side,
0: yeah.
1: Duh.
0: No, but the B-side.
1: We've got the A-side, man. We play records only here.
0: Dig it?
1: You know?
0: So anyway, but he wants to hear the A-side, because the A-side was a non-chart follow-up
1: that's fine.
0: To Zacherly's only hit record. So he says, I'm dying to hear the A-side. Would you play it on one of your shows sometime in the future? Listening in Ohio, Rusty. Okay, Rusty, why not? Let's do we have a few leftover records from the Halloweener Spectacular. Halloweener.
1: Halloweener. Halloweener.
0: Are you getting your fries out?
1: I'm getting my fries
0: out.
1: Anybody
0: sound?
1: Want a fry?
0: All right, here it comes. That's how he did it. He did it at LostDiscsRadio@yahoo.com. And here comes your song. It's John Zacherly, the follow-up to his hit, Dinner with Dracula. It's Lunch with Mother Goose, tonight on Lost Discs Radio.

0: Yeah, the Monster Rock and Roll, sure, that's out of a 1958 sound there. Swan Records label giving us The Monster. And that's a different kind of Halloween record. Not really a Halloween record.
1: No.
0: You know. It's Billy Ford and the Thunderbirds.
1: It's really the word monster in it, though.
0: Flip side of, you know, Lucky Ladybug from Billy and Lily.
1: Sure.
0: You know, we all know Billy and Lily from back in the... Well, actually, you don't, but... Yeah, they were a duo thing back in the late 50s, and that flip there was all about, you know, rock and roll and taking over the kids' minds, and that's the way it's going to be from now on. And it was true. It turned out to be true, actually.
1: Right. Still, what was before that?
0: Still true. What was before The Monster?
1: That was the A side.
0: We played, yeah. Before that, we played John Zacherly once again. John Zacherly was giving us Lunch with Mother Goose. It's a Cameo Records label thing. You can tell we were spinning a 45. It was a little kind of scratched.
1: You know what creeped me out the most about that one?
0: Scratched up. What?
1: Is that his jokes were terrible, and he was laughing at himself the whole time.
0: Yeah.
1: Like, I think he really thought they were funny.
0: Yeah.
1: That was the creepiest part of the whole thing.
0: Okay, now, speaking of... Well, I agree with you.
1: Well, good.
0: I absolutely agree with you.
1: Hey, put that on record.
0: Speaking of that kind
1: of... Clifford, the engineer, get that on tape.
0: Get it on now.
1: Get it on tape, Cliff.
0: Red letter day. We agree on something here at Lost Discs Radio. You know, speaking of a different kind of Halloween record, have some fries, Doc.
1: William.
0: Speaking of a different kind of Halloween record, I am now going to play. Now, I couldn't resist this, okay? Coral Records label. We all know Coral Records label, you know, Buddy Holly. And
1: sure, we all know everything you talk about.
0: And, well, get a load of this. I hope you're ready for this.
1: Get a load of this.
0: Okay.
1: It's a good one.
0: This is a record by Ichabod and the Cranes.
1: Yeah.
0: Somebody had to do it, right?
1: Yeah.
0: No, this is it.
1: Good.
0: Ichabod and the Cranes.
1: All right, good.
0: Unfortunately, the song has nothing to do with, you know, Halloween or being creeped out or anything.
1: Okay.
0: So that's what's even a little more creepy about it.
1: Maybe they didn't have heads.
0: They don't relate somehow. But anyways.

sure enough, we're going to do it because we're kind of, we had a few leftover Halloweener type records, and we're getting out of that now. Sort of, with Ichabod and the Cranes. Hey, it's a supermarket of love, Doc. Tonight on Lost Discs Radio. Let's dig it.

0: Yeah, the incredible sound of the remains. Sure, that's the stuff that remains from the Halloweener Spectacular. We were going out there with Ichabod and the Cranes on Coral Records label. You know, they had that sort of, you know, I thought they were going for that Hollywood Argyles sound, you know, with the, that kind of whiny.
1: A little bit of Squaresville kind of stuff.
0: Yeah, a little Squaresville, but a little novelty. Like, they couldn't make up their mind. Were they novelty? Were they garage band? Were they square?
1: Just stoned?
0: Stoned? Were they... Yeah, that's true.
1: Were they sailing with Captain Ganja?
0: You know...

0: If I drove this car in my country, I'd be kidnapped.
1: Caramba!
0: I want a car that smells like me. I'm not an simple man. I do not need an simple car.
1: Caramba!
0: I love to drink in the lush, wine-filled interior. I like the way the doors lock. I will be buried in this car.
1: Caramba!
0: I love this car. I hate this music.
2: From General Motors, the people who gave you the luxury car and recalled...

0: do we get drugs?
1: You buy them.
0: You buy them.
1: From people.
0: From people. So what do we call a man or a boy who sells drugs? It begins with a P.
1: Pollution.
0: Yes, that's a form of pollution. But he's a pusher. And a pusher carries a bag of all kinds of drugs. Pusher will sell you any kind of drugs you want. Okay, now I'm going to play a song, and you'll hear this guy tell you that the pusher's coming. All right?
2: Here comes the dope pusher. He's got a bag of things that he will say will make you feel beautiful. Heroin, cocaine. He has some uppers and some downers and marijuana and all kinds of good things that will one day have you in pain and agony. But you can look at him right in the face and you can say,

0: that's what we want to tell, the dope pusher. When somebody comes to sell us some drugs.
1: I like that first part. Here comes the dope pusher, he's coming today.
0: So the dope pusher comes, what do you say to him?

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1: Now, we just loved it because we loved those Necessity records.
2: Exactly.
1: And we didn't realize it was anything to do with Necessity. It's only later you heard stories like Jerry Lee made a whole lot of shaking when the engineer was out of the room on a break. They just thought, oh, come on, let's just knock down this crazy track. They were really trying to make another record. And, of course, that brilliant piece of recording came out when they don't even know what they're doing. I'm a great believer in all that, though. You know, we were loving recording. We were loving being set free in a recording studio. Because, you know, for the first bit of our career, of course, it was so old-fashioned in those days that, like, all

0: The engineers had to wear white shirts and ties. There was none of this casual T-shirts, you know.
1: And could you, the performer, even touch the?
0: We weren't even allowed in the control room.
1: We weren't allowed in the.
0: Control room. We just didn't go in the control room. We let ourselves in by the tradesman's entrance, with the equipment. We brought the equipment in, we set it up, then we went to the pub, you know, have a drink, and then we come back at the designated time. Work for the man in the control room. And if we were very lucky, at the end of the session, you say, oh, okay, chaps, should you like to come and have a listen? We say, oh, yeah, not off. Whoa, you know, hey, being allowed into the holy of holies, you know. And there we were. We'd get in there and say, oh, well, this sounds just like a record. Because they'd put a bit of echo on it, you know, and they'd just sweetened it up a bit. Yeah. So, oh, it's fabulous, sounds like a record. And they'd say, well, that's what we're here for, boys. We go, yeah, wow. And I mean, the magic of it was all just too much for us to handle. So it was lovely. It was a lovely, innocent period where we got most of our recording done in that period. Because, I mean, funny thing about the Beatles, it was 10 years. That was it. From beginning to end, A to Z, really. It was 10 years. Whereas, Wings was longer than that. Which is crazy. You know, it seems like Wings happened in 5 years and the Beatles went on at least 20.
1: Exactly.
0: You know, but it was so condensed.
1: The same too.
0: It was so condensed that in actual fact it was just 10 little old years, you know. But they were great years, of course, you know, for us. It was fairly crazy. But you can imagine can you imagine just being kids off the block, just little kids, you know, who never had much money, suddenly being allowed to sort of, you know, drive your own car, make your own way in the world, with this incredible freebie of being allowed to go and make records, which is exactly what we wanted, exactly what the man, what the doctor ordered, you know. And then finally being able to even just stay there all night, you know, and have the run of these studios.
1: And do what you really loved.
0: Well, it was just like being in Disneyland constantly, you know, you just...

is King Kong. It's a story of a very large gorilla who lived in the jungle, and he was doing okay until some Americans came by and thought that they would take him home with them. They took him to the United States, and they made some money by using the gorilla. Then they killed him.

0: Thank you. Thank you very much. Thank you.
1: Milestones are never really recognized right away. It takes 50, 60 years before people realize what an achievement it is. Like, take for instance tobacco and the discovery of tobacco. It was discovered by Sir Walter Raleigh, and he sent it over to England from the colonies. And it seems to me the uses of tobacco aren't obvious right off the bat, And I imagine a phone conversation between Sir Walter Raleigh and the head of the West Indies Company in England explaining about the shipment of tobacco that he had just sent over. I think it would go something like this. Yeah, who is it, Mary? Sir Walter Raleigh from the colony. Oh, yeah, put him on, will you? Harry? Yeah, you want to pick up the extension? It's Nutty Wall again. Hi, Walt, baby. How are you, guy? How's everything going? Things are fine here, Walt. Did we get the what? The boatload of turkeys. Yeah, they arrived fine, Walt. As a matter of fact, they're still here, Walt. They're wandering all over London, as a matter of fact. See, that's an American holiday, Walt. What is it this time, Walt? You got another winner for us, do you? Tobacco. What's tobacco, Walt? It's a kind of leaf. And you bought 80 tons of it. Let me get this straight now, Walt. You bought 80 tons of leaves? This may come as kind of a surprise to you, Walt, but come fall in England here, we're kind of up to our... It isn't that kind of leaf. What is it? A special food of some kind, is it, Walt? Not exactly. It has a lot of different uses. Like, what are some of the uses, Walt? Are you saying snuff, Walt? What's snuff? You take a pinch of tobacco. And you shove it up your nose. And it makes you sneeze, huh? I imagine it would, Walt, yeah. See, goldenrod seems to do it pretty well over here. It has some other uses, though. You can chew it or put it in a pipe. Or you can shred it up and put it on a piece of paper and roll it up. Don't tell me, Walt. Don't tell me. You stick it in your ear, right, Walt? All between your lips. Well, then what do you do to it? Well, you set fire to it, Walla. then what do you do, Walt? You inhale the smoke. You know, Walt, it seems offhand like you can stand in front of your fireplace and have the same thing going for you, See, Walt, we've been a little worried about you, Ever since you put your cape down over that mud, See, well, I think you're going to have kind of a tough time selling people on sticking burning leaves in their mouth. It's going very big over there, is it? What's the matter, Walt? You spilt your what? Your coffee. What's coffee, Walt? That's a drink you make out of beans, huh? That's going over very big there, too, is it? A lot of people have the coffee right after their first cigarette in the morning, huh? Is that what you call a burning leaves, Walt? Cigarettes? Uh-huh. I'll tell you what, Walt. Why don't you send us a boatload of those beans, too? If you can talk people into putting those burning leaves in their mouth, they gotta go for those beans, Walt. Right. And listen, Walt. Don't call us, we'll call you. Right, Walt. Come on, come on.
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1: I got my teeth in your ears and I'm biting through because I'm Chump Grits. Coming at you with more sports in your shorts. You know, watching the game without betting is like having sex with your hat. Oh yeah, it's got you covered, but it just don't fit. Hey, give me my hat. I'm going to take some calls.
2: Hey, Joe, am I on?
1: How would I know?
2: I need a tip.
1: First one's free.
2: What's the spread on midnight?
1: Well, the desert says 3-1 on the end of the world, but for my money, you'll be mowing the lawn and popping brewskis per usual tomorrow morning.
2: No, I bet Mom's farm on Armageddon.
1: Oh, well, if you can't stand the heat, don't bet the kitchen. Grease dog on two.
3: You got a problem, chum.
1: Yeah?
3: You're betting on your kids' soccer games.
1: It's only a problem when they lose, dog. Sit up and tell me something I don't know.
3: It's over, chumper. We're pulling the plug.
1: You're drinking out of the toilet on this one, dog man.
3: Oh, yeah.
1: Oh, yeah.
3: Check your screen.
1: Hey, what's that big eyeball doing there?
3: Hey, it ain't CBS, pal.
1: Hey, I'm starting to get sleepy.
3: Yeah, we're coming in.
1: Yeah, well, I'm out of here.
3: Oh,
1: hey,
3: no,
1: hey,
3: you're
1: hey,
3: not.
1: What are you doing? Hey, let me out of here. Let me out of this place.
4: The sinful dwarf, a depraved psychotic misfit, crazed by the charms of young girls and luring them from the city streets into a hellish snake pit.
5: My son will show you the room.
6: Oh, Peter, I don't want to stay here.
5: What do you think of that blonde girl?
4: The sinful dwarf, a tantalizing bride trapped in a web of terror.
6: Last night, I heard noises.
7: Me snoring?
6: No. And today, people have been walking in and out of that door at the end of the corridor.
7: Have you seen my wife?
8: She left.
5: You wanted to see what was in here. Well, now's your chance.
9: I've got a new girl you might be interested in.
4: Watch out for it. The Sinful Dwarf. Admission restricted.

And in the gloom I hear a laugh, it's coming from his photograph. 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For where a kitten cried tonight, a panther waits to claw and bite.

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I'll

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1: Sing along, right? 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Here you go. 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

0: 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I love it!
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2: Prejudice, and same in Philadelphia. The Saints want to dig what the judge said.
3: Well, but this was an obvious payoff. It was a complete bribe, bust-out Ghana fit.
2: This cat says, as soon as I sit down after the intro,
3: this looks like a sinister character to me. Ronald Coleman, that's the judge. I have heard the case and I must go into my chambers and deliberate. There are many humanist issues here to decide. Raymond Massey, he's the DA, you know. That's what screwed me up. Now, the argument. If Lenny Bruce is not allowed you these words, and after all, the context, the words he used, if he were to just shout them senselessly on a street corner, but there's a point of view, so it is not obscene. I don't even want that. What I want the people, my friends, to dig is the lie. That you should say the words and be able to say the words in the streetcar if you do them. Respectability means under the covers. That's what it means. Not in front of. Surreptitious. Okay, so I saw the whole thing was a mockery, you know. Then I got really drugged with it, you know. I said, But then delight. I said, well, I'm going to go back. And since it is a mockery, just play it for farce. Fire my attorney. Dig the new attorney. Cross-examining the officer. Now, when he said this word, allopurious limbrium, would that be beautiful? A thrill fop. There must be one attorney in the city, but no, he's not. I know he's not practicing a thing where the people, his mother and father put him through law school, but they saw it's complete loss. So they schlepped away to some accounting firm, you know. But he's still a lawyer, you know.
4: Well, I've never done any criminal law, but I guess, right.
3: So he gets off for pits in a continental suit, you know. Now, Your Honor, when he, did he say the word, is it right to say it?
2: That would just be a beautiful put on. Now, but you can really structure it so you wouldn't blow it completely. You have him do 15 minutes, then a top daddy walk in, but you can't relieve, so you just have him faint. Like other guys. Yeah, not only did he say that word, but he says, and he raps out another heavy word, then he goes, ooh! And that's all. Okay. Now, when he's another beautiful put-on. But see, humor, ludicrous, all things relate to ear the beholder, who you're working to. I would like to do this bit in a superior court, you know. Heavyweight theater, or bright cats, you know. So you have to be very subtle, because if you ever... was even suspicion that you were making a dumb show out of the court, that's a good rap. So you have to pay it very light. I hire an attorney. The attorney I hire, I get special permission because he knows about this case, and he's a mayor from outside of Nashville, Tennessee. And you must remember, he relates to that culture. Grew up outside of Nashville, lives it, loves it, respectable, a mayor, 57 years old, silver hair. And I give him $10,000 to represent me. Now we have him. Now dig his bit. All of us in the North, we got this tempo talking thing. So if someone goes against that pace, the rhythm, it's really disconcerting. Your Honor. If I may, and my illustrious opponent. See, because you can't be mean and spritz a guy like that. You know? Not only that, but we give him a disgusting, maybe a good personal habit he's got. That is endemic to the culture. Your Honor, excuse me. I'd like to say, at this time, might I quote Tennyson? Now, by an hour, the judge is really bugged. This man won't make a point. He's just pedant, you know. Your Honor, if I may tell a story about this buck nigger we had. Mind you, I have many nigger friends that have been good to me and worked for my daddy. This bar used to come up at the point, counsel. Yes, Your Honor, and I do respect this court and your mother, who I've read about in the papers. And a lovely grand woman she is. And your war record speaks for itself. Well, thank you, counsel. All right, okay, now we got him. Now we have a juror who stands up. That's wrong! Well, that's not the province of the jury. We explained to you. You know, look, I mean, when the judge is right, I'll go with him too, you know what I mean? Okay, that already shakes him up. A nut juror who keeps gushing and breaking in. Okay, who else can we have? We have one spectator, one of these kind of nuts, who applauds for the judge. So there's warmth again. You can't... You're right, Your Honor. He's out of line. Thank you. Your Honor, I would like to cite the case. Now, the judge knows... Right, oh, God. If he's going to cite a case now, before... Of Watson versus Warden. And I'm sure Your Honor is cognizant of that case, as my worthy opponent is. Every time... Excuse me. I'll be back, Your Honor. And would you like a dip of snuff? No, thank you, counsel. That's a complete wrap out put on. Beautiful, yeah. And just really do it up, yeah. Now, I am the accused. Just the big dad cries when he gets on the stand. Okay. Your name, Lenny Brewster, 8825. The whole truth, nothing but the truth. What a mockery that is.
5: Why do they keep doing that when they found out six lied already? How come they don't bring that? And you swore in the Bible. How come you said that and you didn't do that? Because I had my fingers crossed my back.
2: Okay. I'm Mr. Telling. Mr. Bruce. And I go.
5: Crying, laying on the floor crying.
2: Yeah, that's enough for the judge just to split right then. But yeah, that's the only time you ever step away from the procedure, you know. I've had it. Just split, and that's all. And maybe, you're right, you just punch that cat out. Yeah. That's really weird.
5: So, Judge Axelrod and Magistrate Kaiser interest me. And lucky, because I'm tired of whipping a dead horse. Religion has no point anymore to me. I have a need to wonder what it is. I think it's that you told me. See, my father must have really instilled on me there's nothing worse than a liar. Sure, all of us, that's our generation. There's nothing worse than a liar. Just don't lie to me. Do anything else, but why did you lie in our bed? Oh, God. You don't have to tell me that if you won't lie to me. Just don't. So apparently, my father wrapped it in solider than other people. So when I see the lie, I don't want it to be that way. I want them to, you said that, do that. Be the judge and cool it. Don't get out of your cug completely and do your dopey jokes. Now I can understand the attorney's attitude toward the judge in lower court. Not that he's afraid of him. And even though it's a put on, the placating, if it please the court. Dig, I had a good, vicious attorney in Philly. Dig how he spritzes the judge. If Your Honor wants to ignore the facts and send this man, find a prima facie case, if you want to ignore his constitutional rights, if you want to be a rat, blah, blah, blah, yeah, then you can. Yeah, those kind of bits, yeah. Yeah, you've got to just shape up a little. It's so sloppy, it's not even a court anymore. It's embarrassing. Kennedy must know. Did they take the UN in there? You're going to read a book of the minutes, you're going to crack up in Philly. The DA, he's doing jokes with this guy sitting on a desk cracking up. They took that many pictures in court, the DA couldn't even see. Would you mind moving? All right, that's fine. So that it got to be a complete dumb show. Now, I am concerned with that cat that makes 90 a week, who's got to do 90 days, or the guy who is juiced, a drunk driver, and for his whim, he feels really righteous that day because he hasn't had a drink maybe in 2 months.
6: If you're going to continue this behavior, you should have thought of your wife and child. I give you every break in the world. That really rang in my ears. So I said, well, let's see, I'll send Kaiser. Oh, Kaiser, see, Kaiser's the Manza. He's the first villain. Yeah, he's my first lover who did me in and told me a lie. The Philly magistrate, yeah. So that's why I keep saying Kaiser instead of Axelrod, because I'm already conditioned for Axelrod. I assume a little improper. They're about on par. Now, dig this. Axelrod, and you know I'm not a tachaslicker, no syncophant. Or else grieve quandary for Axelrod. So what I'm going to tell you, this is no cop-out, that I feel no hostility for him because of his age. Because I know that his generation, different scene. He came up with a depression. Like, if you don't do it to them first, I'll do it to you. And that's really socked in good. And no, his grandchildren, dig Axelrod. I warn you, Lenny Bruce, if you use the language that you used at that show, your appearance here, then I got completely out of it, you know. But into it enough that I know that we are him and I. I said, you specifically warn me? Yes, I warn you that if I hear of those words, if he hears from somebody else that I talk dirty tonight, then I'll be in court again. The judge has heard the word hearsay so much he forgot what the hell it means. That's hearsay, hearsay, hearsay. It's like good night, good night, good night, good night. Thank you, hearsay. That's hearsay over Jack overrule, over Jack the rule off. That's it. Hearsay, hearsay. That's hearsay. When I hear a judge hear this, if I hear of it, you better bring your toothbrush. Now, bring your toothbrush. Now, this means two things to me. The first thing, I swear to God to you, that I heard, but then he explained the other parlance was that we were compatible. Because a toothbrush is an intimate thing to me. Everybody knows that. Bring your toothbrush. So if he's telling me, bring your toothbrush, and I am warning you, I cannot take warning anyway. That's it. That doesn't denote love. If you use the same words, even your coming with me is a little lighter. If you use the same words, I'm going to give you a talking to. I'm warning you. No, that's so good. I'm warning you. That's what you're going to say, the same language. All right. Now, the language I used, if you look up language, this trial is about words. Language does not mean taboo, derogatory. Now, if we're going to get on a thing of, well, you know what that means, that they got this far out of it. They also stated, a guy said, kiss it. And the magistrate said, well, everybody knows what it means. Well, doesn't he remember Clara Bow? He's that old. Oh, but that's he was out of it, so yeah. Okay, so he's going to warn me not to do it. He's going to schlep me away if I do it again. If I use any of the language, the word, the, and, any of the language, not the Syrian, the Iraqian, Greek, but the language specifically I used in that hour show. He not only censored me, but gave me... And then he got really damning. I did a thing which I'm going to do for you right now that he said was lewd. So this means that he's going to arrest me and is his frame of reference for lewdness. I talked about George Shearing. It was that night. I had seen him on television that day, heard him in the morning, Clift Hotel, this quarter with four radios. Now, well, George, how do I hear George Shearing has a cause now. You know, the thing I object to is blind people that stand on the corner selling pencils. What? Pass them by, boys and girls, ladies and gentlemen.
2: Because the dog they have is not a registered dog. They are given a dog. Many of these people abuse the dog. Now, that sounded strange to me. What would a blind person do to his dog? Except, you can see, you furry bitch! I'll show you! Yes, I'll cane you, you hound! That's the only thing he could rap out the dog for, you know. And he is really bugged. Now, television. I see like a dance, like a twist, and Madison, and okay, boy and girl, next one, George Shearing. I hear, pass them by! He's on it again, let me dig him, okay. Pass them by, boys and girls, they're out there. Then I loved him, because dig what he was mad at. The heinous crime, these people are cheating the IRS. Internal Revenue, they don't report. The beggars don't report. That's what bugged him. There's all that. He has those fantasies about the blind guy gets the Cadillac and the money and the blondes, and he takes the glasses off and he can hear in his eyes. Now, they play this tape in court. And Judge Axelrod, well, even that thing about the dog was lewd. Well, I try to search it out, and it's so hard to get in somebody else's head, you know. Let's break it down. What could he have lewd about it? Because he's told me now that I'm going to get arrested again if I use... Then I think, well, maybe just words, but then the thing with a dog is lewd. The only thing I can maybe pick out is abuse the dog. When you heard abuse the dog, then his mind just bounced off, you know. Well, he was abusing himself. That's what his back went crooked. Yeah, so abusing. That's the only thing it could have been. So then I got away coming on tonight, yes. If I take another bust... No, it's... See, the news here is solid. But in Miami, it's only a small... Like, third page, second arrest. Oh, well, he must be completely out of it now. Yeah, he got arrested. Then he's nuts already, right? Then I lose my gig. Yeah, he hurts... Oh, yeah, see... The Philly bust hurt this night. See, I don't know if you're conscious of this. The audience who views is as bizarre as the performer. There's a dope addict Michiganer. They all must be dope addict Michiganers. And then the judge really socks it in Akron and indicts it. He would never go to a show. And if he saw that, he'd demand his money back. You didn't. You're lepers. That's it. Despots. That's weird. So this would be the... It's actual article. He's in Phoenix with the grandchildren. Okay. Dear Judge Axelrod, see, I wrote this out soon. Okay. I'm going to do a play. This friend of mine bought this book back from France. The hopes of selling it to the Cleft Hotel, and they're going to... We'd like you to put some money in it. And, I quote from the book now, if I don't transgress. At night, when I look at Boris's goatee lying on the pillow, I get hysterical. Oh, Tanya, now where is that warm cunt of yours? Those fat, heavy garters, those soft, bulging thighs. There is a bone in my prick, 6 inches long. I will ream every wrinkle out of your cunt, Tanya. Big with seed, I'll send you home as Sylvester inside your belly, with your womb turned inside out. Yes, he knows how to build a fire, but I know how to inflame a cunt. I'll shoot hot bolts into you. Okay, by this time, he's had like 3 digitalis... No, you know what? I think this would really be it. No, this would be better yet. Because he wouldn't... I'm trying to get the grandchildren into... No, he told the grandchildren because he ain't got his glasses. That's why the geschrei. Refka, read this for me.
4: And you turn it... Right?
2: Then he's saying, Romania. It's completely out of it. Right. Now,
5: I mentioned on this tape the show I did that they didn't hear. My stick is not to thwart authority. It's a dumb generality. Dig. All of you, most of us, through early toilet training, bad. Now, this is a funny thing that the people who are concerned with this don't know how it raps back at them. Do you know why you don't like the policeman, most of you, or authority? Because of bad early toilet training. Okay, he made a sissy. Call a policeman. He made caca. Get the cop. All right, the police. All right. He's not going to do it anymore. All right, get the policeman to take him away now. Okay. All right, he's eating now. Okay, tell the policeman to go downstairs. Yeah, you suppressed and suppressed and made that poor cop like out of it, man. Whew. Yeah. I want the judge, Axelrod, to be confined to judging people of his generation. He can do this fairly. I cannot equate Jimmy Dean and Chubby Checkers. I'm 36 and I'm out of it. I'm not a qualified. If I'm a judge now, let's see something I can really relate to. Hair. Okay. All those kids, how does it like the kids' hair? All their hair is out here. No, I judge that's not attractive. Because my dopey hair is nice, it'll stay forever that way. So the judge can only stay in that area. He can't get with that young guy with a homemade tattoo at 11 beers. He doesn't understand him at all. He doesn't know that it's a different generation. And this generation is the furthest out. The ones that I look at as kids. Because I know when I was 20, I was not as hip as they are. Oh, wait, 20-year-old. When I was 20, I'm uncomfortable. That guy's talking to me, 20 years old, bright. What it is, okay, the television did it, boom, put them all together. Big equalizer. Now the world is this big, broke the sound barrier. Axelrod was doing a fast 26. Are you going to go to Sacramento? I slept the whole day. All right, we'll go. We'll get up early and we'll go to Sacramento. Yeah. So he cannot judge, sympathize, or feel anything to it. Now. Philadelphia. I'm at a club. I get sick. I had staphylococcus last year. So I'm a little afraid. Anytime I get a fever, I get chills. Doctor, I got 3 days off, and I really copped down. I know I'm older now. I think I'm going to the hospital. I'll take a checkup. Right? I don't feel good. I'm going to have it down in the hospital. Check in the hospital. Schliff on it. Get out of the hospital. Doctor, medicine. Medicine. Prescription. Go to a pharmacist, fill a prescription, he was at a hospital. 12 hours later, in bed, schluffed out. Here. Who is that? Open up the door, Mr. Bruce. Look, I'm going to check out right now. You know my scene, that I sleep a certain time. I'd never want any calls. I told you no emergency calls, because I get like 1,000 calls. Please, Mr. Bruce, open up the door. It's for your own good. Who is that? It's the manager. Open up the door. Boom. What? No, it must be a nut. Because I'm a good guest, always good tipper. Guest is a madman who says he's the manager. Get me the police. Vroom, here they come. The door and the wall came down. Shroom. What is this? This is service. I call for the heat, and here they are. All right. What's this and this and this and this? Then that's already... I'm not feeling well. Just get to the hospital. Come on, you dope addict now. What do you want to know? Watch it. Name's Lenny Bruce. Where I live. I got out of Havertown Hospital. I'm not feeling well. I'm going to tell you a second time now. My name's Lenny Bruce. Where I live. Blah, blah, blah. What do you want? Zuglish. And I'm laying in bed. Okay, now they got Sawalski. He was beautiful, and they had Perry for heat. Now they're looking, looking, looking. Hey, what are you doing with all these books here? I smoke them at night. They're all dipped in secret shtick. Every page. In fact, if you go, you didn't know this when he's any town, you just cut the ad out of the paper from the jazz club and smoking out of your kayak. Come on, he's putting you on now.

because of the grisly subject matter presented in the motion picture, Night of the Zombies. No person under 17 years of age will be allowed in the theater unless they are accompanied by a parent or certified adult guardian. Night of the Zombies will be shown in its uncut version, and certain scenes may be quite shocking to some people. Again, we repeat, no one under 17 years of age will be admitted to Night of the Zombies unless they are accompanied by a parent or certified adult guardian.

0: is this superhero? Sarge? No. Rosemary, the telephone operator? No. Henry, the mild-mannered janitor?
1: Could be. Hong Kong Phooey, number one super guy. Hong Kong Phooey, quicker than the human eye. He's got style, a groovy smile, and a mob that just won't stop.

0: For instance, Day in the Life, John and I sat down, and he had this opening verse. I think he'd got the idea, or we then took the idea from, like, the Daily Mirror or something.
1: So it had two stories. One was the Guinness child had killed himself in a car. Uh-huh. That was the main headline story. On the next page was about 4,000 holes in Blackburn, Lancashire.
0: So the Blackburn, Lancashire, the holes, Albert Hall, all just got mixed, you know, just a little poetic jumble that sounded nice.
2: Probably the most momentous song on the album, A Day in the Life, began in a very simple way. And we've got the rehearsal take one, the very first time we heard it, with John giving a few instructions to people, as usual, just before he starts it.
3: Dab the mic on the piano quite low, just to keep it in like maracas, you know.
2: John was singing while he was playing his acoustic guitar. Paul was on piano. George was playing maracas, I think, and certainly Ringo was on bongos. John counts in by saying, Sugar Plum Fairy, Sugar Plum Fairy.
4: Yeah.
5: Sugar Plum Fairy, Sugar Plum Fairy.

It was mainly a John song. And he had the I Read the News Today, Oh Boy. And he'd taken a lot of it from a newspaper. And then I had another bit. Woke up, fell out of bed, dragged a comb across my head. That was a little bit I had. It wasn't doing anything. And so we thought, well, that'd be good. We could put that in the middle. And we got the concept of sort of building it a little bit like a sort of mini operetta.

late. So John said, well, let's shove it in the middle and see if we can't connect them up in some way. We connected them with a series of empty bars on either side of Paul's section before we came back into John's as a reprise. And we knew we had to fill those bars with something sensational. And we didn't know what it was going to be yet. And in order to keep the 24 bars so that everybody knew when to come back in again, dear old Mal Evans stood by the piano counting the bars. And just to add further weight to it, he set off an alarm clock at the end of it to trick everybody back into it again.

0: happy anniversary.
1: Fred, you remembered.
2: How could I ever forget the happiest day of my life?
3: Oh, happy anniversary, happy anniversary, happy anniversary, happy anniversary.
2: Well, thanks, fellas, it sure was.
3: Happy she and happy he, they're both as happy as can be, celebrating merrily their happy anniversary.
1: And I didn't forget you, darling. Happy anniversary.
2: A tie with spots on it already. Just what I always needed.
1: Oh, Fred.
3: Oh, happy anniversary, happy anniversary, happy anniversary, happy anniversary.
2: All right, fellas, I appreciate it. Thanks.
3: Oh.

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1: There's a lot of happy folk songs, songs of great heroes, great national events. And on the other hand, there are many sad folk songs about, well, laments of cowboys who lost their sweethearts.
2: There's some about diseases.
1: No, they're all types of folk songs, like I say. There's none about, I mean, they're not all about shootings and things like that.
2: There's some about diseases. Some folk songs about diseases.
1: Okay, what kind of disease?
2: There's some folk songs about diseases.
1: Well, I've never heard any about diseases.
2: Well, there's
1: well, what kind of disease is there a song about? I want to know, is there a disease or isn't there a disease?
2: There's a folk song about the scurvy. Guess I told you. See, you didn't think there was any folk song.
1: What's the name of it?
2: There's a folk song about scurvy.
1: There isn't any folk song about the scurvy.
2: There is.
1: I've never heard of a song about scurvy. It
2: wasn't a big hit. I mean, it's a folk song about scurvy. We even had a dance about it.
1: Oh.
2: It's called a scurvy dance.
1: Oh, the scurvy song and a scurvy dance. I bet
2: you.
1: Yeah,
2: the groovy scurvy, we call it.
1: Uh-huh.
2: Yeah. It's a song about scurvy. I was at a dance one time, and we were doing a scurvy scurvy dance, and someone told me about the history of the folk song about scurvy.
1: Well, what's the name of the song? Or is it a dance? What is it, a dance or a song? Which is it?
2: It's a dance and a song.
1: Which was first, the song or the dance?
2: No, the song came first, and the dance followed up because it was such a popular disease.
1: Well, how did it go? Can you sing it a little bit?
2: Well, I don't want to sing it.
1: What's the name of the song?
2: Scurvy with a fringe on the top.
1: Now that is ridiculous, Tom.
2: No, that's a dance.

0: look at me, you probably wouldn't think I'd know too much about girls. Fact is, for a while there, I didn't. I thought they was just lumpy boys or smooth sheep. Ain't one girl in our town that looks too good. Our town's been going through a 20-year beauty famine, you might say. Now, I know this, that beauty's only skin deep, but I'll tell you something else. Ugly goes clean to the bone. And they was 3 years a running there that we've had the beauty contest in town, and nobody won it. This last year, we did give the first prize ribbon to the band leader. He walked kind of funny. But golly Bill, the girls in our town just ain't pretty. Why, pretty near any one of them could scare a saint out of a thicket. You take Dovie Brasher. That's an invitation, not a statement. Dovie is so blessed ugly that she's got to slip up on a dipper to get a drink. She's got the lower lip that pooches away out. Of course, I don't mind that too much because her upper lip covers it. She's got a great big long chin. Truth is, her whole face is that away. Why, her face is so long she could eat oats out of a churn. But I'll have to say this. There's one girl that I love harder than a goat could bud a stump. Jessie Sue Gersten Corn. I will have to say this. She's tall enough to hunt geese with a rake, and I'll admit she's a mite bow-legged, too. Her mama says she's so bow-legged she has to get up out of bed of a night to turn over. Being tall that way and bow-legged, too, when you see her coming towards you, it looks like an egg beater coming down the road. She's just the kind of girl that I cotton to, you know. She's built strong where the strain is the most. Every time she takes a hold of me and I take a hold of her, I just feel like I don't...
1: Come on!

0: Thank you. Thank you very much. You know, I tell you, we heard about you folks here, and I said we heard about you folks here, and that lady
1: said, "Same to you, miss."
0: Well, Ken, you'll have to cut that part out. And we want to tell you that you're everything that we thought you'd be. And they said that wait till you get to New York to perform, because the audiences up there will beat anything you've ever seen anyplace, and I got to go along with them. And I'm on record right now saying that you guys got to be the best audience we ever played. Now, we have a lot of friends here, I'm sure, and a lot... few probably that are not, but don't want to talk about that. Ed Nielsen from WJRZ Radio is an old friend of ours. How many of you folks listen to WJRZ Radio? How many? A lot of them? So Ed, if you're out there, you see, there are people listening to your radio station. Be sure and come backstage to the dressing room after the show, will you? We want to talk to you. No, I'm talking about Ed, not... Well, Doyle says, okay, you come to see him.
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Let's go!

0: They're trying to screw with our brains.
1: So what are we going to do about it?
2: Peter Fonda and Warren Oates are burning their bridges and a lot of rubber on the deadliest stretch of road in the country as they race with the devil.
3: Shoot it, Frank!
2: When you race with the devil, you'd better be faster than hell. Peter Fonda and Warren Oates in Race with the Devil. Rated PG. Parental guidance suggested.

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If you mark a ride, but leave the prices, make it fast, wait it much too long. I got that woman on my mind, I'm gonna bring her home.

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1: So what? It is.
2: Give me a donut.

0: do you avail yourself today of the modern miracle medicines?
1: I don't take drugs. I don't like drugs.
0: Don't use any drugs?
1: I don't use drugs.
0: So, what do you use instead of drugs, or if you have some illness or disease?
1: Fruits, the elixir of life.
0: You mean fruits can cure diseases?
1: Fruits, there's a fruit for any disease that mankind
0: has
1: had.
0: That's hard to believe.
1: Name the disease, I'll give you the fruit.
0: Really?
1: Absolutely.
0: Arterial sclerosis?
1: Bananas?
0: Wow.
1: Bananas, because arterial sclerosis is hardening of the artery, you need something soft.
0: Yes.
1: Either bananas or a mushy pear. Either one will save you.
0: How about tuberculosis?
1: Yeah. Tuberculosis?
0: TB.
1: Blueberries.
0: TB? How? Why?
1: They stain the tubercular bacteria. You find them, you kill them. Blueberries.
0: How about
1: very good.
0: Diarrhea?
1: Diarrhea, you got to eat peaches.
0: Peaches?
1: Peaches are very good.
0: Any
1: for
0: kind
1: diarrhea.
0: Of peaches?
1: Oh, no. Not Alberta.
0: No, really?
1: No. The cling peaches.
0: Why? I know why.
1: Yeah. They hold you together a little bit.

Don't take your love to town. Ooh. For God's sakes, turn around.

0: Okay, should we reload? Okay, everybody reload it.
1: What put it in?

0: time, you remember, our heroes found themselves in the middle of an old Missouri feud between the Hatfuls and the Floyds. They were shot at by both sides, and when they tried to get out of town, were captured by a gang of Hatfuls.
1: A hatful of Hatfuls, you might say.
2: If you were in a joking mood.
1: Which we aren't.
0: Now they're being taken before the leader of the Hatful clan, Devil Dan Hatful himself.
3: Or you can take the easy way out and jump off in this here cliff.
2: I think we'll see Mr. Dan instead.
3: I was just trying to be helpful.
2: Anything I don't trust, it's a helpful, hostile Hatful.
1: I'm glad you said that.
2: Why?
1: I couldn't have.
2: Where is this Devil Dan?
3: Right through this here doorway.
0: Sure enough, on the other side of the door, Devil Dan Hatful was... Say, you're not Devil Dan, you're...
4: Consign ye, you varmint, don't be for sneaking up on me daddy ways.
0: But you're really...
4: Really who, Flatlander?
0: Really, Devil Dan, Devil Dan.
4: You better believe it, buddy. Who be that?
3: It be Caleb, Devil Dan. I be bringing a couple of strangers.
4: Who be ye, bree be he, gee. Who boy, this cotton pong dialect is tough. Who be ye bringing?
3: A moose and a squirrel.
4: Moose and squirrel? Well, come in.
0: And our heroes entered the shack to find themselves staring straight at the barrel of a long rifle.
1: And what's worse, it's staring back.
2: Are you Devil Dan?
4: Couldn't you tell by the beard?
1: Yeah, that's a real ugly mess of chin spinach, all right.
2: Yeah, but that voice, I could swear...
1: Better not, Rock.
4: Well, it's been nice meeting you. Goodbye now.
2: Goodbye? You mean you're going to stand us up against a wall outside and blast us?
4: Of course not.
2: No?
4: I stand you against wall inside and blast you.
1: Well, that's more like it.
2: You're really going to do it?
4: Of course. It's old mountain custom, you know. On top of all smoky, all covered with curls. I'm shooting with rifles at mooses and squirrels. With a one and a two and a... Oh, peace. The telephony machine. Devil Dan Hatful, the mountain troubadour.
5: I want to speak to that nincompoop, Boris Badenov.
4: Nincompoop? Nincompoop? Who is this?
5: Fearless leader. Who's this?
4: Nincompoop.
5: Have you made contact with Moose and Squirrel yet?
4: No, but I'm just about to.
5: Remember, Badenov, they must be kept safe and sound until I arrive.
4: Till you arrive?
5: Jawohl. You didn't think I'd let you handle anything this big alone, did you?
4: You mean I got to treat them, you'll pardon the expression, nice?
5: Correct.
0: And so when Boris turned to our heroes again...
2: Okay, Mr. Hatful, we're ready.
1: Never mind the blindfold. I'm nearsighted anyways.
4: Tot and dink my nabs. Couldn't you fellas take a little mountain-type joke?
2: Joke?
4: Sure. See, the gun isn't even loaded. Now.
0: And while our heroes ponder the sudden change in Devil Dan Hatful, many thousands of miles away, a sinister black missile is being raised to its launching pad.
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7: Are you sure you want to make this trip?

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Around Dodge City and in the territory on West, there's just one way to handle the killers and the spoilers, and that's with a U.S. Marshal and the smell of gun smoke.

0: Gunsmoke, starring William Conrad. The story of the violence that moved west with young America. And the story of a man who moved with it.
1: I'm that man. Matt Dillon, United States Marshal. The first man they look for and the last they want to meet. It's a chancy job, and it makes a man watchful and a little lonely.

0: Doc! Oh, Doc!
1: Huh? Oh, hello, McClooney.
0: Can you spare a minute, Doc?
1: Well, I...
0: Oh, Nellie, oh, now. Now, you stand right there.
1: McClooney, if you've got another one of those ore samples you want me to test for you, I'll tell you right now, I have
0: to... It wouldn't take me no time at all, Doc. And I got some real high-grade panins this time.
1: Oh, well, then take it up the street to the assay office.
0: Oh, no, I don't trust him. Not on wet assays.
1: Oh, no, besides, they'll charge you. Is that it?
0: Well, you...
1: McClooney, I'm running a doctor's office, not a metallurgical laboratory.
0: Oh, shucks, you've got the scales there and acid and everything.
1: But I haven't got the time, and the answer is no.
2: Against the law for a doctor to refuse medical help when it's asked of him?
0: Oh, hell there, Marshal.
1: Marshal, it's got nothing to do with medical help. McClooney here wants me to test another one of those sacks of pyrites he drags in out of the hills.
0: It ain't pyrites. It's gold.
1: I've run a half a dozen of them for you in the last 3 years, and every one of them was pyrites.
0: Well, you might have used some bad acid or something.
1: Oh, bad acid.
2: Why don't you take the stuff over to the assay office?
1: Well, because they'll charge him for it, that's why. And he figures I'll do it for nothing.
0: Well, I'd pay him for it, Marshal, if I had any money.
3: When did you ever have any money, you mangy old fool?
0: Mangy?
3: Marshal,
4: Doc,
3: well,
4: you finally come sneaking in out of the Rockies, did you? Why don't you go to Denver instead of coming clear back here all the time?
0: Oh, no, Mimi, I like it here.
3: Marshal, you know what this scrawny old goat done to me, old McClooney here.
0: Mimi, just slipped my mind to time. Go help me, dear.
3: Last time he was in town, better than 6 months ago, I washed up all his dirty duds for him. Done him up nice and clean, and then, by golly, he took off for Colorado in the middle of the night and didn't pay me a cent.
0: Well, I just forgot, all. But I got me a job now. Loading hides over at the railroad. I'll pay you at the end of the week. Honest, I'll be.
3: And I suppose you got every stitch you own dirty again now, and you probably think I'm going to wash them for you.
0: Well, it's mighty kind of you to offer me.
3: Oh, for the love of... All right. Where are they?
0: I got a bundle right there on my horse.
3: You got any shirts that need washing this week, Marshal?
2: As a matter of fact, I do, Miss Duggs. If you stop over to the jail, Chester will give them to you.
0: Here you are. And I sure am obliged to you, Ming.
3: I'll say you are. For two washings now, and you ain't getting this one back till you pay me for both of them.
0: Oh, I'll pay you. Now, don't you worry now.
3: In money. Money, too. Now, that fool's gold you keep lugging back from Colorado Territory.
0: Why, it's real gold, Mamie. I keep telling you that.
3: Oh, sure you do. Well, I'll pick up your things, Marshal. Get them back to you tomorrow.
2: Thanks, Mr.
0: Oh, Doc. Let me leave one of these sample packs with you, just in case you find some time.
1: I won't find time.
0: Well, I'm much obliged to you, Doc.
1: Wait a minute, wait a minute. Come back here. Hold on, Marshal. Wait a
2: minute. Come
1: on, boy. Confounded lunatic.
2: I don't know, Doc. He's pretty good at getting people to do things for him.
1: Oh, he's loony, man. This here's nothing but fool's gold. And he's got that shack of his down the river bottom stacked full of it.
2: Well, as long as you're sure of that, why don't you bother testing it?
1: And you said I was going to test it?
2: I did.
1: Oh, Matt, you're out of your mind. I wouldn't waste 5 minutes on this.
2: Yeah? You want to bet?

0: Matt! Wake up! Matt!
1: What? What is it? What's the matter?
0: Yep.
1: Is that you, Doc?
0: Of course it's me. Open up, Matt.
1: Oh, all right. All right. Don't knock that door down.
2: Yeah, what is it? What's
0: Matt,
2: the matter?
0: I just went over to old Pop McClooney's shack to take him the results on that assay I run for him.
2: Oh, what's all the excitement about? You find gold?
0: No, of course not. It was just pyrite, same as the others. But somebody must have figured he had gold.
2: Well, what do you mean?
0: Well, you better get dressed, Matt. McClooney's dead. He's been murdered.

0: Miss Kitty?
1: Huh? Oh, hello, Justin.
0: Miss Kitty, you ain't saw Mr. Dillon, have you?
1: Oh, no. I guess he's pretty busy trying to find who killed old Pop McClooney.
0: Well, yes, he's doing that all right. We've both been. But he's supposed to meet me here around about now.
1: Oh, he'll be showing up. Sit down and wait for him.
0: No, I'll just do that. Sweet spirit, my feet is plain killing me.
1: Chester, Matt have any idea who killed McClooney?
0: Not yet, he ain't. He took Indian Joe out there this afternoon to look at some horse tracks he found around the shack.
1: Horse tracks?
0: Well, somebody rode all around the place, tying it up, I guess. If the horse is still in town, Indian Joe can probably find it just from studying the tracks.
1: Oh.
0: Say, if you don't mind, Miss Kitty, I think I'll just ease these boots off a minute.
1: Sure. Go right ahead.
0: Oh, my, that feels good.
1: I know it's a shame, Chester. Old Pop was nice, even if he was a little crazy. Always thinking he'd found gold.
0: Well, he must have convinced somebody he had. They took up a couple floorboards and dug around underneath the shack.
1: How was the kill, Chester?
0: Somebody hit him over the head with a chunk of stove wood.
1: Oh.
0: Died right away, according to Doc.
1: Too bad. Oh, fella.
0: All he had in that shack was a wood stove and a bunk and a table and his clothes stacked on a shelf in the corner. And, of course, them sacks of fool's gold piled up all over the place.
1: Fool's gold. Is that the only kind there is?
0: Well, it kindly worked out that way for him, I guess. BC died thinking he was rich. And that's more than most people can ever do. And look, there's Mr. Dillon now.
1: Oh, he looks tired.
0: Well, my sorry, he ain't been to bed since I woke him up last night to tell him about it.
2: Hello, Kitty. Chester.
1: Sit down, Matt.
2: Yeah, thanks. You will.
1: You want a glass of beer?
2: No, I don't think so.
0: Any luck, Mr. Dillon?
2: Oh, a little, maybe. Hard to tell you.
1: Matt, why would anyone do it? The whole town knew Pop was kind of queer. They knew he didn't have any gold hidden out.
2: Yeah, but somebody from out of town might not have known it, Kitty.
1: Well, what do you mean?
2: I mean a stranger who didn't know Pop, who might have believed his story.
1: Yeah, but it has to be a stranger. Everybody who lives in Dodge knows about him. Like last night. All the boys were pretending to believe him, but they didn't, of course. They were just egging him on to keep him talking.
2: Oh, was Pop in here last night?
1: Oh, sure. He always came in here as soon as he hit town. Waiting for somebody to set up the drinks and talk about his big gold strike.
2: Yeah. Kitty, was there anybody paying special attention to him last night?
1: Oh, well, not that I remember. I didn't particularly notice.
2: Was there a gambler in here last night, a new man in town who calls himself Jack King?
1: Jack King?
2: Uh-huh.
1: Oh, yeah. He was here. And he was talking to Pop. I'd forgotten about it.
0: Why him special, Mr. Miller?
2: Well, Indian Joe located that horse a while ago. It had one shoe that had worn thin and was partly broken and belongs to the livery stable.
0: Mm-hmm.
2: They hired it out a couple of days ago to this Jack King. He brought it back this afternoon.
1: You think he killed Pop?
2: Well, he was out there last night. There's no doubt about that. The tracks prove it.
1: Well, what did he say about it?
2: Well, I'll know better when I find him. I've been looking everywhere.
3: Well, it's no wonder the government don't pay peace officers much when they spend all their time loafing around saloons.
0: Now, here, Mr. Dillon just this minute got here, Doc.
3: Chester, what in the world are you doing with your boots off? You living here now?
0: No, I'm not living here now. I reckon a man's feet can hurt here as well as it can any other place, can't they?
2: Doc wouldn't know, Chester. The only way he gets tired is from sitting.
3: Oh, is that so?
0: Well, how are you, Kitty?
1: I'm fine, Doc.
3: Say, Matt, here's a letter that came for Pop McClooney.
2: No?
3: Mr. Hightower of the depot. He didn't know what to do with it.
2: Here, let me have it. I'll take care of it.
3: Mm-hmm. I suppose you've got the killer under lock and key.
2: Well, I will have as soon as I locate him, Doc.
3: Oh, you mean you know who he is?
2: Well, I'm betting on a fellow named Jack King.
3: That gambler? Then you better get moving, Matt.
2: Oh, why?
3: Because I just saw him over at the depot, buying the ticket on the Santa Fe to St. Louis.

0: Mm-hmm. You must have got scared and decided to make the run for it, Mr. Dillon.
1: Yeah, it kind of looks that way.
0: Sure don't see no sign of him there on the platform.
1: Well, he might be on the train. Mr. Hightower said that he was still here a few minutes ago. He couldn't... Wait a minute.
0: What is it, Mr. Dillon? What's the matter?
1: Over there. The baggage truck here.
0: Back's turned. I guess he hasn't saw it.
1: Well, he's seen us, all right. You leaving town, Mister?
2: Oh. How are you, Marshal?
1: Your bag already on the train?
2: Well, no, it's right over there. What difference does it make where it is?
1: I'm afraid you're going to have to postpone your trip.
2: I didn't do it, Marshal.
1: No, you didn't do what?
2: I know why you come looking for me, but you're wrong, Marshal, because I didn't do it.
1: You'll have a chance to prove it.
2: Now, I went out there last night. Yes, I did, but he was already dead.
1: That's so?
2: But you can search my bag. I didn't rob him.
1: I believe that. But Tony didn't have anything to steal.
2: He kept talking about his gold all the time.
1: That gold of his was a pipe dream, and everybody in town knew it. But you'd only been here a couple of days, so you wouldn't have known it. Get his bag, Chester.
0: Yes, sir.
2: I know what you're up to, you lawmen out here. You're all alike.
1: We are, right?
2: Anything that happens, try to hang it on to some stranger in town. You don't care who killed him. All you want to do is string up somebody.
1: I've already told you, if you're innocent, you'll get a chance to prove it.
0: What will I do with these, Mr. Young?
1: We'll take him over to the jail. All right, King, you're under arrest.
2: No. No, you're not taking me in.
1: Oh, yes, I am.
2: I'm not going to hang for somebody else's killing.
3: Look out!
1: You crazy fool! All right, Chester, pick up his gun.
0: Mr. Dillon, did you shoot him in the arm of purpose?
1: Matter of fact, Chester, I was aiming for his other arm. Come on, mister, start walking.

0: Wouldn't eat a bite of breakfast, Mr. Jones.
1: Well, that's his privilege.
0: Just sat there in his cell, staring at the floor. Acts like we're fixing to hang him or something.
1: Yeah. Well, he's got his mind made up about that, all right.
0: Now, I told him he was all wrong. We don't go around hanging people here without a trial.
1: Not usually, no.
0: Guess by now he's mighty sorry he went and killed old man McClune.
1: Chester people aren't usually sorry for what they've done. They're just sorry that they got caught, that's all.
0: Well, he'll be sorry enough after he's convicted.
1: I doubt he'll be convicted.
0: What do you mean?
1: We just haven't got much of a case against him when you come right down to it.
0: By thing, I sure would hate to see him go free. Crazy or not, old Pop McClune was a real nice old fellow.
1: Yes, he was. Oh, did I show you this letter to McClune?
0: Letter? No.
1: Came the day after he was killed. Doc picked it up at the depot last night.
0: Dear Mr. McClune, this is to... But Mr. Dillon...
1: Yeah, there have been a dozen more like it over the last 2 years. I telegraphed Denver last night and I got an answer this morning.
0: Well, my gracious sakes, I just can't believe it.
1: Yeah, come in.
2: Morning, Marshal. Mr. Chester.
1: Oh, come on in, Miss Doug.
2: Oh, thank you kindly. I brung your washing back.
1: Oh, thanks. You can just leave it there on the table.
2: Oh, yes, sir. That feller confessed yet, the one that killed old man McClune?
1: No, not yet.
2: Well, hanging's too good for him. I was always joshing Pop, but I had a fondness for him.
1: Yeah, I guess everybody in town liked him.
2: This one just never knows. Why, who'd ever thought that afternoon I run into all of you there in the street would be the last time I'd ever see him alive?
1: That was the day before he was killed. You took some clothes of his to wash, as I recall.
2: Mm-hmm. He'd always come back out of Colorado with every stitch he owned needing washing.
1: That's funny. You wouldn't expect him to live like that, a man as rich as he was.
2: Rich? Him?
1: A letter came for him yesterday from an assay office in Denver. It's a report on a sample of concentrates that Pop sent him. It shows 60% free gold.
2: 60%.
1: And that's only the last of a dozen samples Pop sent in the last few years, all of them just as rich. He was smart, Miss Duggs. That act of the fool's gold was just a blind so that nobody tried to rob him. Well, I guess he outsmarted himself in the end. So did you, Miss Duggs.
2: Me?
1: What did you do with it? You might as well tell me. We're going to search your cabin and we'll find it.
2: I don't know what you're talking about.
1: I'd have probably guessed sooner if I'd known he was rich, but I was looking for a stranger in town. You just said you hadn't seen him since that afternoon in the street. But I saw his clean laundry stacked on a shelf in the corner of his shack.
2: Well, I guess... He's the sight of all that gold. He's done it. I walked in on him that night and caught him counting it. I've worked hard, Marshal, my whole life, and it just didn't seem fair. Dirty old codger like him having all that gold hid out.
1: So you killed him and took it, huh?
2: Forgetting to take that laundry back with me. That's where I made my mistake.
1: You really believe that was your only mistake?
2: Well, of course. If you hadn't have seen that laundry, you never would have guessed.
1: That wasn't exactly what I meant.
2: What else did I do wrong, Marshal?
1: You killed a man. But I guess that doesn't mean much to you.

produced and directed by Norman McDonald, stars William Conrad as Matt Dillon, U.S. Marshal. The story was specially written for Gunsmoke by Les Crutchfield, with editorial supervision by John Meston. Featured in the cast were Virginia Gregg, Jess Kirkpatrick, and Lawrence Dobkin. Harley Bear is Chester, Howard McNear is Doc, and Georgia Ellis is Kitty. Join us again next week for another story on Gunsmoke.

0: But a troubled spirit. 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
1: You said you're the landline.

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1: 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Just turn it down a bit. I mean, I didn't really make a specific mistake, but...
0: Turn it down?
1: Yeah, I can't... My guitar's too loud. Yeah.
0: You want to hear the other one?
1: No.

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1: It feels good, especially when someone does it for you. It feels even better. I live right near the train station. Come and visit me.
2: What was that? Short wave. Take it down. Quick. What'd you say? shut up. What'd that mean? You too? Quiet, numbskulls. I'm broadcasting.

their brands were still on fire and their hooves were made of steel. Their horns were black and shiny and their hot breath he could feel. A bolt of fear went through him as they thundered through the sky, for he saw the riders coming home.

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If you want to save your soul from hell riding on a reins, then cowboy, change your ways today, or with us you will ride, a trying to catch the

0: Good evening, ladies and gentlemen. How you doing over there tonight, Val?
1: Doing pretty good, honey.
0: Here we are on another Sunday night, the 8th of November.
1: Yes, it is.
0: In 2015, and that was the original, well, not the original, he didn't write it, but it was Vaughn Monroe with Ghost Riders in the Sky. It's one of Glenn Hauser's favorite songs.
1: Yeah.
0: Absolutely. That's what I've heard.
1: That's good.
0: Anyway, we're not doing any special records label story tonight or any rock opera or anything like that. We're just going to listen to some...
1: Yes, but we have plans for the future, don't we?
0: We do. We do, because we've got a bad movie. We've got a bad movie. The future right now is next hour, honey.
1: Oh, my God.
0: Enjoy, folks.

himself down and he hits the ground. 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Then with one good shot, just one good shot, he brings that villain right down.

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He'd been drinking and smoking, and he thought he was so fast, he made the last move.

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0: And there you have it, ladies and gentlemen, Stephen Stills live.
1: Oh, that's right, a good here. One. That was nice.
0: Yeah,
1: that was very good. Like that song.
0: Right here on Grits Radio on 5110 megahertz, broadcasting from Monticello, Maine, the United States of America. You're listening to WBCQ. And what do we hear? We heard Savoy Brown with Jack the Toad. Now, God, I haven't heard that in I don't know how long. Stoner music, they're calling it in the chat room. And then Government Mule with Larger Than Life, Elvis Costello watching The Detectives, Dave Mason with Pearly Queen off his first record, Headkeeper, and then, of course, Stephen Stills live. And we'll be back in a couple of seconds here for the bad movie of the week, folks. Yeah, you're going to like this one.
1: Yeah. If you got the time.
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0: Ladies and gentlemen, we here at the Grit Studio, Valerie and I, we love to watch movies, and particularly strange or cheesy ones. We really like to look at those, and we'd like to introduce this segment as the Bad Movie Minute for each week on Grits Radio. Folks, yes, the bad movie of the week this week is Ghost Shark. Yeah, with all the shark, you know, Sharkzilla and Sharknado, and all of that shit.
1: Sharknado, 1, 2, and 3. Yeah. I still haven't gotten you to watch that yet.
0: No, it was a TV sci-fi channel movie. When a great white shark eats the catch of a sports fisherman, the man and his daughter retaliate by torturing and killing the shark, whose corpse sinks to the bottom of an underwater cave and is resurrected as a ghost shark due to the cave's paranormal properties. Ooh, spooky. Hungry for revenge, the shark eats
1: everybody inside.
0: Yeah, right, yeah. And even with the minimal amount of water involved, this thing would come down the pike out of a cup of water. The slip and slide was the funniest thing. When the kid got eaten on the slip and slide, that was great. So enjoy, folks. It's Ghost Shark.
1: Have a great time.
0: And we've got a bad song for you coming up. And now it's time for the bad song of the week right here on Grits Radio.
1: You're doing it again, aren't you?
0: I'm doing it again, that's right. We haven't played a Mrs. Miller song in a long time, and even the original song, I hate it. It's Up, Up, and Away, and it was by the Fifth Dimension, and all of that stuff
1: just made me want to puke. Allow me to apologize in advance. Okay.
0: Okay, and here we have Mrs. Miller with Up,

0: There you have another turgid episode of the Grits Radio program here on WBCQ. What'd you think of that, Val?
1: That was a great set. I really like that.
0: Was it stoner music?
1: Yeah, I don't think so.
0: No? Well, you were never a stoner, so how would you know?
1: Oh, be quiet. Just because I was the librarian.
0: Yes, and I wasn't.
1: Yes, oh, I know. I hear all about that. For sure.
0: Well, we hope you enjoyed our little extravaganza here of stoner music from the 1970s and 80s, 70s, I think, mostly.
1: Yeah, I think so.
0: Pretty much cool. What we do, 60s and 70s, some 80s.
1: Very little, though.
0: Yeah. We'll see you all next week.
1: Have a great week, everybody.
0: Right here on WBCQ, folks. 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
2: Don't be afraid now, boys. But let's get out of here! Wait a minute! You lame brains can't do anything right, can you?
3: That cannot be permitted. You must get in the helicopter.
4: It was going where it was going, and there wasn't anything you could do about it.

Right, right, here's one. Now settle down, settle down. Now settle down and sing one. Now, right, now, this is a true story now. And I should know because I wrote it. No, it's a story about a swaggy called Jock, who came to Australia in 1825. Well, he stood 6'8" tall. All right, don't believe me, I'm telling you. And he weighed 18 stone. All right, and he was built like a brick bagpipe. Right.

be told. Well, he dragged that big load for hundreds of miles, and he started to weaken real slow. Like, the year of the drought had arrived now, and his water was getting quite low. And he realised that he mightn't make it, unless he had help, and that's a cert. So he covered his treasure with rocks and with stones, and then covered that over with dirt. Well, he feared they'd backtrack his footprints and find his mountainous mine. So he lowered his kilt till it dragged on the ground and wiped out his footprints behind.

0: He's having a good time?
1: Oh,
0: yeah. Right, well, now comes the time if you feel like splashing the boots, straining the dragon, siphoning the python, or even strangling one.
2: Oh, yeah.
0: This is the time. Right, off you go. But listen, hurry back.
2: Point,
0: hurry back, will you? Because we're just going to turn over the record.

They tampered with nature. Now they must pay the price. See the grotesque invade an unsuspecting village. See a hospital panic when day-old babies go berserk. See friends turn on each other in a nightmare of horror. You'll cringe with terror when you see. Don't open the window. Whatever's out there will wait. Rated R.

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on squirming and twisting and looking in the glass, wondering why that checker don't come on and pass. I keep my logbook right up in order. I can smell that little white car a mile and a quarter. I just stay mad all the time, and I know that's not right. I wake up my buddy raising Cain and wanting to fight. You pull out your lighter and plug your razor in, trying to get the whiskers off your chin. You get to the station and trying to take a shower. Dispatcher just moaning and groaning, afraid you're going to get an hour.

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You make yourself a promise that you're going to do better. 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

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And I followed her to the station with suitcase in my hand. 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

0: He was looking at porn when we saw him.
1: Oh, Jesus.
0: You saw him looking at porn.
2: Oh, my God. I don't know how we're ever going to get over this.
3: Okay, I used to get put down in the press a lot for my silly fills, as we like to call them. And that mainly came about because I'm a left-handed, right-handed drummer. That means I'm left-handed, but the kit's set up for a right-handed drummer. So if I come off the hi-hat and the snare, if I'm doing something like this, any ordinary drummer would come off with the right hand, so he'd go... See, I can't do it to this day. So if I want to come off, I have to come off with the left hand, which means I have to miss a minuscule of a beat somewhere, so I go... back into it. So that's how that came about, because I just can't play right-handed. Like, I can go around the kit from the floor tom to the top toms, which are on the bass drum, easy. But I can't go the other way, because the left hand has to keep coming in underneath the right one. So it would sound something like this. Which is very awkward for me, because it's like crossing your hands playing the piano or something, I don't know, but I have to fetch the left stick under the right stick to get to the right tom-tom, if you can figure this out, folks, before I then hit with the right hand. So then my style turned into the so-called funny fills, because it would be...

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And the red-headed stranger had eyes like the thunder and lips that were sad and tired. And his little lost love lay asleep on the hillside, and his heart was heavy as night.

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How could she know that the dancing bay pony meant more to him than life? For this was the horse that his little lost darling had ridden.

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And he bought her a drink, and he gave her some money, but he just didn't seem to care. And she followed him out as he saddled his stallion, and laughed when she grabbed at the bay. 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

0: the lower regions of the High Country. In the middle of Lake Saldivane, Boris Batanov and his partner Natasha were enjoying the tranquility of unspoiled nature, the warm sunshine, the fresh air.
1: Boris, why you're coughing?
2: I'm used to breathing good old city smog, Natasha. This fresh air is killing me.
1: Then why we're here in this silly boat?
2: It's not a silly boat, it's a glass-bottom boat.
1: Sounds pretty silly to me.
2: Look down there, Natasha, what do you see?
1: I see funny-looking nose, little mustache. Looks very familiar.
2: It should, that's my reflection. I forgot to clean the glass. Wait, there. Now what do you see?
1: I see great big X.
2: Aha! We are in the right spot.
1: Right spot?
2: Of course. Look here at this treasure map. X marks it the spot.
1: Treasure map?
2: This is map showing the lost treasure of Montezuma.
1: You mean Montezuma, old Aztec Indian?
2: No, Montezuma, the big race car driver.
1: Was he rich?
2: Was he rich? Just ask me.
1: Okay, was he rich?
2: Rich enough to bury a treasure at the bottom of this lake, that's all, Honeybone.
1: Yeah, but how do we get it?
2: Easy. We blow up the dam and let the water run out.
1: But if we blow up dam, water will rush down on innocent people in Frostbite Falls.
2: True, true.
1: Oh, Boris, you are mean, sneaky, no good, Nick.
2: I know. Mr. Wonderful, that's I.
0: And so the two villains prepared to blow up the dam, never remembering that our heroes, Bullwinkle and Rocky, always arrive in the ta-da nick of time.
2: Don't be silly. I want them to arrive in the ta-da nick of time.
1: You do?
2: And I'm ready. Observe. World's only patented Dreamsville moose horn.
1: Dreamsville moose horn?
2: Sure, when I blow it, moose will forget about everything else in the world.
1: Including dynamite.
2: Right. Bullwinkle really digs that crazy cool Northwood sound.
1: But what about Squirrel?
2: For him, I got a gun.
1: Just plain gun?
2: Look, I can't be tricky all the time. I got other things to think about. Now let's put dynamite on them.
0: Meanwhile, not too far away as the crow flies.
3: That's me.
0: We're Bullwinkle and Rocky, charter members of the Frostbite Falls Bird Watching and Pinnacle Society.
4: Unfortunately, today is the day for bird watching.
1: Put down one crow, Bullwinkle.
4: One crow?
3: You spell that with a C, friend.
4: Oh, thanks.
3: No E on the end.
4: Get out of here, you smart aleck crow.
1: Bullwinkle, that's one of our little feathered friends.
4: Friends, my eye. I joined the club to watch them. I don't have to like them.
1: Well, here, it's your turn to take the glasses. I'll write down all the birds you see.
4: Okay, let's see. One tufted titmouse.
1: Check.
4: One black-capped chickadee.
1: Check.
4: No, chick.
1: Check, check.
4: Chickadee?
1: No, check.
4: Forget it. Put down robin redbreast.
1: Okay.
4: One yellow-bellied sapsucker.
1: Check.
4: No, cross that out. I can't stand a coward.
1: Oh, come on, Bullwinkle.
4: All right. Say, there's a big-nosed fuse lighter.
1: A big-nosed fuse lighter? Male or female?
4: There's one of each.
1: Let me see those glasses. Bullwinkle, those are saboteurs.
4: One or two bees.
1: We gotta stop them.
4: And desert my bird-watching post. Never!
0: And Bullwinkle, our hero, mind you, refused to move. While on the dam, the fuse burns shorter and shorter. Don't miss our next episode, Floodwaters, or Drown in the

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0: Well, I think it's about time. The way the corn's been growing for the last two or three generations.
1: Look at that herd of buffalo. They're ready.
0: Everything's living the Great Spirit's way, in harmony.
1: He'll be here soon.
0: The true white brother's coming home. Remember what the Great Spirit said? If we did what we were supposed to do and lived according to the plan, White Brother would finish his work in the East and come back to us.
1: It'll be nice to have the family together again.
2: Buenos dias, amigo!
0: Hello! You must be the true White Brother!
2: Sure! You must be the Indians!
0: Yes!
2: Welcome home! Welcome to New Spain! This is your new father, Father Corona.
3: Down on your knees now. Do you recognize what I'm holding over your heads, lads?
0: It's a cross, the symbol of the quartering of the universe into active and passive principles.
3: God have mercy on their heathen souls.
2: What the father means is, what is the cross made of? Gold. Have you got any?
0: No.
2: What about the seven cities of gold? Phoenix, Tucson, Las Vegas?
1: This is gold.
2: What's that?
0: Corn.
4: Hey, corn! Now we can make tortillas!
5: We've been waiting for this for hundreds of years.
2: So this is all you got?
0: Yes, but aren't you the true white brother who's supposed to come and live with us in peace?
2: Sure. Therefore, I claim this rich world and a pasture land in the name of the Empire of Spain.
3: Hey, Capitano, the rain, she's a stop to fall. And the corn, she's all dead.
2: Shut up, Vespucci. I claim this stinking desert in the name of the Empire of Spain forever. Let's go.
6: God bless Vespucci land.
3: Oh, by the way, Domini, you're all Catholics now. God bless you.
2: Come on, and Father, nobody in their right minds would live in this stinking desert.
7: Come on, Cisco.
8: Tired of pushing west. How long ago we leave Goshen?
9: About 2 hours ago. Ain't we ever gonna stop?
10: Quiet down, my boys. Wagon boss.
11: My fellow settlers.
12: Hold it down.
11: We stand here at the edge of civilization on the banks of the Mississippi River, looking west at our destiny. What may appear to the faint-hearted as a limitless expanse of God-forsaken wilderness
13: is
11: in reality a golden opportunity for humble, God-fearing people like ourselves and our families and our children and the generations a coming to carve a new life out of the American Indian.
0: Welcome, white brother.
11: Engines! Pull the wagons up into a circle!
0: We always do that.
11: We get better reception that way. Do you mind if I put this antenna up on yonder peak?
0: That's our sacred mountain.
11: This is our sacred antenna. It's shaped like a cross, made out of aluminum. Got any aluminum?
0: We've still got some corn left.
14: Hey, corn! Now we can make whiskey!
15: We've been waiting hundreds of years for this!
16: We just invented a Tom Collins.
11: Here, Injun, you want some fire water?
0: No. We were warned by our elders not to drink anything that would make us weak or silly.
15: Put it in their well.
0: That's not a well. It's the eye of the Holy Serpent Mound on which you're standing.
11: It's a butte.
0: No, it's a mound.
11: And right purty, too. Can you move it?
0: But why?
11: Railroad's coming through. Right now.
8: Hey, what are we stopping for?
9: We in Goshen yet?
11: Can't go no further. This here's engine territory.
17: Well then, it's treaty time!

0: My fellow Redskins, speaking for the great white father in Washington and all the American people, let me say we respect you, savages, for your native ability to instantly adapt and survive in whatever godforsaken wilderness we move you to. Out there, sign here.
1: They did it! Yeah! Yeah! Yeah! Yeah!
2: No reason to complain. It's not so bad out there. We still have our people and our ceremonies and the sun, moon, and stars and the sand and the black stuff coming out of the ground.
3: Black stuff coming out of the ground?
4: Civilization! Oh!
2: It's nice out here in the desert. No rain, no crops, no white brother.
5: 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Last Indian reservation for 2,000 miles. You got 15 minutes, folks. Get them while you can.
6: Get the senator back in the bus.
7: Godfrey Daniel, pesky Redskins. Which way's Goshen?
0: Howdy there, colorful replica of America's past. Right. When is the exciting and its primitive splendor snake dance going to take place?
2: It's usually in August, but with all our children off in Indian school, there's no one left to do the ceremonies.
8: Hiya, Pop.
9: I'm home.
2: Hello, Soaring Eagle. It's good to have you back from school.
9: Oh, come on. Call me Eddie. I'm an American now.
2: What have they been teaching you?
9: Just what we need for a better life. French horn, Italian, water polo?
0: Yes, at the Custer Memorial Indian School, Eddie's one of our prize students. We're giving him away next week.
2: Oh, my white brother.
10: Hey, man. Don't let him bring you down now. There's a lot of young people in this country just like myself who really know where the Indians at. And don't worry, soon we're all going to be out here on the reservation, living like Indians and dressing like Indians and doing all the simple, beautiful things that you Indians do. You got any peyote?
11: Hey, how much is that necklace you're wearing?
12: Do you know how to do the war dance?
13: Hold it. Smile.
14: Isn't it amazing how they survive on this stinking desert?
12: You got any scalps?
13: Hey, let me get a shot of you and your squaw.
11: Hey, let's see the war dance.
12: Let's see the dance.
11: Let's see the dance.
12: Dance.
11: Dance.
12: Dance.
11: Dance.
12: Dance.
11: Dance.
12: Dance.
11: Dance.
12: Dance.
15: Okay, okay, folks. Fun's over. Back in the bus.
16: Where's little Billy Joe?
17: He's in that run-down outhouse over there, Mama.
2: That's our sun altar.
0: Well, Indian, just goes to show you there's an obvious need to conserve our priceless national heritage. The government is turning your home into a national monument.
7: It behooves me upon this historic occasion to dedicate the Stinking Desert National Historical Indian Monument and Cobalt Testing Range.

0: Well, it's about time. There's been no corn growing for the last few generations. The buffalo's gone. There's no one left to live in harmony.
1: I wonder where we went wrong.
0: Let's just keep to the life plan. Remember what the Great Spirit said. Follow the peaceful way. The true white brother is bound to come.
2: All right, Indians, get ready.
3: Winning of the West, the massacre, take four.
1: Well, let's go.

around Dodge City and in the territory on West, there's just one way to handle the killers and the spoilers, and that's with a U.S. Marshal and the smell of gun smoke.

0: Gunsmoke, starring William Conrad. The story of the violence that moved west with young America. And the story of a man who moved with it.
1: I'm that man. Matt Dillon, United States Marshal. The first man they look for and the last they want to meet. It's a chancy job, and it makes a man watchful and a little lonely.

0: Here's the water, Doc. It's hot.
1: Thank you, Sarah. Put it down on that chair.
0: Doc?
1: Yeah?
0: Doc, you can heal him, can't you? You can make him live.
1: He's bad hurt, Sarah. Awful bad hurt.
0: But he's so young. Don't that help, being young?
1: Bullets are no respecters of age. If I could have seen him sooner, maybe.
0: They sent him home like that, Doc. My boy. Tied to the back of his horse like a butchered hog.
1: Hand me that cloth, sir.
0: Here, Tiff. They was brutal, whoever they was.
1: You don't know?
0: He never said who he was seeing. But I know why they shot him.
1: Oh? Why?
0: Because he was through with them. He told him he wasn't going to ride with him no more. Mm. Oh, Lemmy, Lemmy.
1: Ah, there's the bullet.
0: He's coming too, Doc.
1: Lemmy. Lem, who did this to you? Tell me, Lemmy. Don't be afraid. Tell me who hurt you.
2: I can't see.
1: Try, Lemmy. Try to speak. Who shot you? He's gone, Sarah. I'm sorry.
0: Oh, Doc. Maybe if you hadn't been at him so...
1: Sarah, you know I wouldn't hurt your boy. I've known him since he was a child. But we should know who did this terrible thing. They should be made to pay.
0: There's no paying for Lemmy.
1: I know, Sarah. I know. But someone's got to answer for it. Think now. Are you sure you don't know who did it?
0: No, Doc. I swear I don't. This is one thing Lemmy didn't talk about. And I know he wasn't proud of it. I know that.
1: And he went to them this morning to call it quits?
0: That's what he said. He told me. He told me I wouldn't have to worry about his riding off no more.
1: Oh, there, Sarah, there. You've just got to believe that he's all right now.
0: Lemmy.
1: But I'll arrange things in town, sir. I'll be back in a little while. Will you be all right until then?
0: Yes, Doc. I'll be all right.

0: will you? Sit down. It isn't going to help you any to tramp back and forth across the floor all day long.
1: Well, I guess you're right, but I tell you, man, it was terrible.
0: That doesn't sound very pretty.
1: Shot in the back. Sent home tied to his horse. Young boy like that.
0: You think his mother was telling the truth about not knowing anything about it?
1: Yes, man, I do. The boy was evidently trying to get out of some kind of trouble.
0: You think he'd been mixed up in something?
1: Yes, that's the way it looks to me. He wasn't really a bad boy, and I figure when he found out what he was in for, he wanted no part of it.
0: And whoever it was, he killed him to keep him quiet.
1: I think that was it, man.
0: Seems funny, though, that they'd send him home then.
1: Well, whoever it was thought he was dead. There was barely a sign of life in him when I got to him.
0: Yeah.
1: He might have been sent home as a warning to his mother, in case she did know anything.
0: Yeah, you could be right.
1: I'd give a lot to know who did that.
0: Well, I'll ride on out there this afternoon, Doc. Yeah, whoever it was will be hard to trace, though, with the boy not saying a word.
1: Well, I suppose so. I was... wish that... Say, Matt.
0: Yeah, Doc?
1: How would it be, do you suppose, if the killer thought the boy did talk?
0: What do you mean?
1: I mean, suppose word got around that the boy had talked to me, that I know who the killer is.
0: You'd be a bigger target than a buffalo.
1: Well, no, I think that...
0: Now, you're thinking crazy, Doc. If the killer got the idea that you know anything, your life wouldn't be worth a nickel.
1: It'd flush them out, wouldn't it, Matt?
0: Well, maybe it would, but if they thought that you knew about it, they'd kill you.
1: Yeah, but maybe it's...
0: Now, you listen to me, Doc. This is my business. You stick to trying to keep folks alive. You let me take care of the other.
1: Well, I'd sure like to take care of this one.
0: Just forget it, Doc. You've already done all you could for Lemmy and his mother. Now, I'll ride out there.
2: Mr. Dillon? Oh, hello, Doc.
1: Oh, Chester.
2: Mr. Dillon, there's been a killing out to the woods place.
0: Yeah, Chester, I know. Doc was there when the boy died.
2: Oh. Well, that's a shame, Doc. A nice boy like that.
1: It's a terrible shame.
0: How'd you find out about it, Chester?
2: Well, I was passing by Mr. Jonas' store and I heard about it.
1: I ordered the coffin there, Matt.
0: Oh, I see.
1: Matt, I don't think you'll find much to go on out at the woods place. I looked around, but there weren't any unusual tracks.
2: You was doing some tracking?
1: Well, I may not be a bloodhound like you are, Chester, but I can read some.
0: That's all right, Doc. All right, get my horse, will you, Chester?
2: Yes, sir.
0: Doc, you want to come with me?
1: No, Matt, thank you. I've been there twice today. You tell Sarah I'll drop by to see her tomorrow.
0: Yeah, I'll do that. Doc.
1: Yes, Matt.
0: Now, don't you get any fancy ideas about making up a story. We'll get this man. He'll make a mistake. They all do.
1: I just hope I'm around when he does.

0: Yes, sir, I've seen a lot of killing since I came to this misbegotten town, but I do believe this is the worst.
1: Sounds awful, Doc, shooting a boy in the back.
2: That poor kid didn't even have no chance to see who done it.
0: Oh, he saw who did it, all right.
3: Oh, yes.
0: He knew who killed him.
2: I thought you said he was already out when you got to him.
0: Well, he was, yes. But he roused himself just before he died. Enough to say a few words.
1: And you heard him, Doc?
0: I heard him, all right.
2: Well, who done it, then?
0: Not so fast. I'll do my talking at the proper time and not before.
1: Seems to me you're doing an awful lot of talking right now. Yeah.
0: Hello, kid.
2: He's telling us he knows who killed the Woods boy.
1: Well, that's so. Why don't you come over to my table, Doc, and talk to me for a while, huh?
0: Yeah, well, yes, all right, kid. You bet. Sam, another round of beer over here. I'll see you later.
2: Yeah, sure.
0: All right, Kitty.
1: Now, Doc Adams, what are you up to?
0: Well, just have a beer, Kitty. You've seen me drink beer before.
1: I never seen you buy it for the whole crowd before.
0: Well,
1: Here we are. Now, sit down, Doc.
0: Thank you, Kitty.
1: And you were gossiping like an old woman. Bending the ear of anybody in the place that listened.
0: Well, there's always a lot of talk about a killing.
1: A killing isn't usually your favorite kind of talk. Is it true you know who killed the boy?
0: Well, yes, Kitty. I was there when Lemmy died.
1: Does Matt know this?
0: Well, not exactly.
1: Does Matt know that you're spreading the word around that you know who the killer is?
0: No, Kitty, he doesn't.
1: No, I'll bet he doesn't. Are you trying to get yourself killed, Doc?
0: Oh, now, stop worrying about it. This is a man's work.
1: You mean you're doing this on purpose?
0: Now, Kitty, you listen to me. I'm not anxious to get myself hurt. But whoever did this must be brought in.
1: So you've been telling this story all over town?
0: What's the best way I know? Flushing him out.
1: He'll kill you, Doc. Sure as you're sitting here.
0: But then we'd know who did it, wouldn't we?
1: Doc, you're a stubborn old fool. I just hope you get a chance to grow older.

0: Yes?
1: You're Doc Adams, ain't you?
0: That's who I am, son.
1: Well, I'm supposed to fetch you out to the Widow Woods place.
0: Oh. Something wrong, Messiah?
1: Reckon so. You're supposed to come.
0: Sarah sent you, did she?
1: Well, you're supposed to come because she's sick.
0: I see. Well, now, you just wait here a minute while I get my bag and you can ride out there with me in the buggy.
1: No, thanks, Doc. I'd rather go home by the creek. I don't want to ride with you.
0: Well, all right, son. Yes, all right. Perhaps I'd better go alone at that.
1: Okay. Well, so long, Doc.

0: work sweeping and dusting and keeping things in order. Ain't that so, Mr. Dillon?
1: What? What's that, Chester?
0: I say, ain't redding up a woman's job.
1: Well, you have to find the woman first.
0: Well, I wasn't cut out for it, I can tell you that. Seems to me a man ought to stick to what he is cut out for. You take old Doc now. He'd sure be better off if he'd stick to his lass. You ain't been down the street this morning, have you, Mr. Dillon?
1: No, Chester. I've been trying to get through this pile of stuff that came in the mail, and I'm still trying.
0: Well, it's just a caution. That old busybody's been covering the town, telling his story about the way the woods boy got killed.
1: What's that, Chester? Will you put that broom down? Now, what were you saying?
0: Well, I was telling you about how Doc should ought to stick to his own business. Don't say bragging around about how much he knows about the shooting. I tell you, he ain't missed nobody in the saloon at the livery stable, no.
1: You mean he's saying he knows who killed Lemmy?
0: That's what he's been saying ever since it happened. I thought you told him to keep his mouth shut.
1: I did, Chester, and I guess I better go tell him again.
0: Well, he ain't up to his office.
1: You know where he went?
0: Yes, sir, I do. I seen the whole thing. Ragtail boy come in a little bit ago and fetched him out to the Widow Woods's.
1: How do you know that?
0: Well, because the kid come flying down the stairs from Doc's office looking like somebody was after him, and I grabbed him. I thought he might have stole something.
1: Well, go on, Chester. What did the boys say?
0: Well, he just said they sent him to get Doc out to the Widow Woods's, that's all. Then I seen Doc drive off in his buggy.
1: Come on, let's get our horses.
0: What?
1: Looks like Doc talked himself into a trap. Come on.

0: that coffee hot yet? Bring it over here.
1: I'm fixing to.
2: Splash some milk into the mine.
0: You just keep looking out that window, Rube. Doc Adams will be just be getting here.
1: It'll do you no good when he does come.
0: Not alive, maybe. Do us plenty good dead.
2: We'll make him forget what he knows about us mighty quick.
1: He don't know anything, I tell you. Not anything at all.
0: Well, that ain't what he says. Bragging all over Dodger he knows about us.
1: Oh, I was here, wasn't I? I was here the whole time, every minute after you sent my Lemmy home. And he didn't say anything, I tell you. Oh, he tried, Lemmy did. He tried, but he couldn't. He couldn't speak. You butchered him up too bad.
2: Shut her up, Mort. He makes me feel crawling.
0: It's as soon as Doc Adams walks in here.
2: Hey, here he comes. Mort, there's his buggy.
0: Stay low now till he gets in here.
3: He heard her shout. He's heading for the barn.
0: Come on, we gotta get him sure.
3: Hey, that woman, she won't cause no trouble, Mort. I hit her a good knock.
0: There's the buggy. Come on. Let's go in after him. All right. Inside.
4: Mighty quiet.
0: We get him. I'll go down the stalls this side. You stay here, keep your eyes open.
4: Maybe he ain't got a gun.
0: I don't think he's that crazy. You cover me now.
4: Okay.
0: Ain't in this stall. This neither.
2: Mort.
0: Mort.
2: He's in the law. I seen something moving up there.
0: You get him, Rope.
4: He ain't shooting back.
0: Oh, he sure ain't. Maybe he hasn't got a gun up there. Or maybe he hit him.
4: He could be trying to fool us.
0: He ain't got that kind of time. I'm going to go up after him. You shoot anything that moves.
2: All right, drop your gun.
3: It's a marshal. Get him!
5: They're both down, Mr. Dillon. That big one fell off the ladder.
2: Go over and get his gun, Chester. This one's dead.
5: Yes, sir. He dead too, Mr. Dillon.
2: Yeah. Doc. Doc, you all right?
6: Well, certainly I'm all right.
2: Well, come on down then.
6: Gladly, man, gladly. Not too comfortable up there.
2: Now, where's your gun?
6: Tell you the truth, man. I guess I must have left it in the buggy.
5: Well, if that don't just beat all. You make your brags around town to get yourself in a fix. We have to come all this way out here to save you, and then you don't even carry a gun. Of course, it probably don't make no difference. You couldn't hit the broadside of a barn anyhow.
6: I got to see Sam, at you. She tried to warn me. They may have hurt her.
2: All right, Doc.
5: Well, that's better. It's about time you start doing what you're supposed to do, taking care of folks, instead of kiting off on a wild goose chase.
6: Yes, well, maybe you're right, Chester, but it wasn't exactly a wild goose chase, now, was it?
0: No, Doc, I guess it wasn't.
6: Yeah, well, explain that to Chester, will you? I got work to do.
5: Well, I'll say one thing, Mr. Dillon. Doc maybe wasn't too smart about the way he handled things, but he sure has got heart.
0: Yeah, he sure does, Chester. I know Doc's got a lot of heart.

0: produced and directed by Norman McDonald, stars William Conrad as Matt Dillon, U.S. Marshal. The story was specially written for Gunsmoke by Marion Clark, with editorial supervision by John Meston. Featured in the cast were Helen Flea, Irene Anders, and Sam Edwards. Harley Bear is Chester, Howard McNear is Doc, and Georgia Ellis is Kitty. This is George Walsh inviting you to join us again next week for another story on Gunsmoke.
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Fly first class with the naughty stewardesses, the cutest, curviest, most caressable hostesses who will ever take care of you. 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Each one is a piece of class. They're special. Come and meet the naughty stewardesses. You'll love their takeoff. All new, in color, rated R for adults.

0: me, Smith, how long does it take one of your police cars to answer an emergency call?
1: Well, on a call like I just made, the police car would be there now.
0: But that's only about half a minute.
1: That's all it takes. Not long ago, I broadcast a holdup of a gasoline station, and the radio car arrived in 30 seconds. The officers caught the burglar backing out of the station.
0: That's pretty fast. According to the records, Los Angeles police cars using Rio Grande cracked gasoline take only an average of 2.5 minutes to answer any emergency call.
1: That's right. They're making new speed records every day. Recently, officers arrived at a bank 55 seconds after an alarm was given and caught the bandits in the act of robbing the bank. Rio Grande cracked gasoline deserves much of the credit for speeding up our emergency cars.
0: Rio Grande cracked gasoline has something that you can't get in any other gasoline in this market. It's the only gasoline you can buy that's made by the famous Sinclair cracking process. Sinclair refining engineers have spent millions of dollars and years of research in perfecting this process. Rio Grande's new refinery is one of the finest cracking plants in America.
1: What does cracking mean?
0: Well, many gasolines are so slow and sluggish that they do not burn completely, causing decided power losses. Rio Grande's cracking process breaks up the gasoline into tiny, lively molecules that are easily vaporized, easily ignited, and completely burned. All the energy can be used. That's why there's more power in every drop. That's why more police cars use Rio Grande crack than any other brand wherever it is sold. And that's why every motorist who will try Rio Grande cracked gasoline will get the thrill of police car performance in his own car. Once more, it is our pleasure to present Chief James E. Davis of the Los Angeles Police Department. Chief Davis.
2: Good evening, friends. We all have heard the sentimental talk, such as is uttered in great volumes at this graduation time of the year, about youth and its opportunities. Much of what is said, most of it, in fact, is sincere. But too often, the young man or young woman, believing literally that the world is theirs, faces bitter disappointment when he goes forth from his college or school walls to face reality. Yet youth must be served. The training of our youth is a serious challenge to the older generation. Parents cannot pass this responsibility on to the schools. It lies squarely in the first instance at home. The boy or girl who has had unfavorable home environment and unsympathetic treatment from those he should love and respect is a boy or girl who has already traveled a long way along the road to delinquency and crime. Our story tonight tells of three such youths, all of them of high school age. They didn't have the right sort of surroundings. They tried to beat the game. How quickly and how completely they lost, you will soon learn.

0: is an evening in last March in a pool hall in Tulsa, Oklahoma.
1: Anybody seen Jack Parker around?
2: Yes, Doug. He's in the back room.
1: Oh, thanks.
3: Draw two, Eddie.
1: Hey, Jack. Wait a minute.
2: Oh, Doug, what's on your mind?
1: Well, I did it.
2: Did what?
1: Left home.
2: Yeah?
1: Sure. I get sick and tired of the whole outfit.
2: Gee.
1: Well, you want to come along?
2: Where are you going?
1: One of the coasts, I guess.
2: How?
1: Saw a good-looking Buick parking a lot behind the market.
2: Yeah?
1: Yeah, and I got that 45 I stole.
2: Well, do you think you can get away with it?
1: Sure. Pretty boy Floyd did, didn't he?
2: Yeah, but they got him finally.
1: Yeah, well, that's because he made mistakes. I won't make any. Come on, why don't you come with me? You got a blackjack?
2: Yeah, but how about my ma?
1: Oh, forget your ma. She done anything for you but try to make you go to work? The heck with parents.
2: Well, yeah, but...
1: Yeah, they never understand you. They always treat you like kids. Listen, we're growing up, Jack. You and I can blast our way through anything. Well, what do you say?
2: Well, okay.
1: All right, let's lift that joint. That was a cinch, wasn't it, Bell?
2: Sure was.
1: You know, people that leave the keys in their car deserve to have them stolen.
2: That's right.
1: By the time that guy gets his report into the cops, we'll be across the line and into Texas.
2: Say, what's that town on ahead?
1: It ought to be Bristol. How much money you got?
2: 85 cents.
1: Well, I got half a buck. How's the gas?
2: In just a minute, we'll see. It's almost full.
1: Well. Hey, look, there's a kid flagging a ride. Let's take him on, huh?
2: Okay.
1: Slow down. Maybe we can use him.
4: Hey, pal, how about a lift?
1: Sure, hop in. Where are you going?
4: We're just traveling. Where are you going?
1: Just traveling. Coast, maybe. Where are you from?
4: McAllister. That's too close to the state pen. I thought I'd get a little farther away.
1: Hold the beef?
4: No, but you never can tell.
1: Hey, you got any dough on you?
4: Couple of bucks.
1: Well, you want to string along with us?
4: How do you mean?
1: We got a 45 and a blackjack and guts. You got any guts?
4: Plenty.
1: That's swell. I'm Suggs Kelly and this is Jack Parker.
4: Glad to meet you. My name's Otis Byers.
1: Oh, I'm pleased to meet you, Otis. How old are you?
4: 16.
1: You ever pulled any jobs?
4: Oh, sure. I've been snatching purses since I was 12.
1: Started young, didn't you? I mean real jobs.
4: Oh,
1: I pulled 30 burglaries in Tulsa before I left.
4: Yeah?
1: Sure, didn't I, Jack?
2: That's right.
4: You're a real hard guy to start
1: telling me.
0: A few hours later, the adolescent Bat men roll into Oklahoma City. At a traffic intersection, they are stopped by the red light.
1: Hey, don't move like it back, will you?
2: Where are you going, son?
1: You see that guy standing waiting for the light to change? Well, he's going to contribute. There's a stick-up, mister.
2: What?
1: You heard me. You see this gap? Well, turn around and get in that car and keep your trap shut. Move and be quick about it.
2: But listen here.
1: Button up your mouth. Okay, Jack. Take it away. All right, mister. Talk over your dough.
2: I have much on it.
1: All right. Let's have everything you have got. First, your motors.
4: Okay. Here's all I can find.
1: Well, I'll be only $2. Say, I ought to bump you off.
2: Well, I told you I only had a little bit. Will you let me go now?
1: Yeah, and give you a chance to turn us in, I should say not. You're riding with us for a ways.
2: But I gotta be home. What will my wife say?
1: What do I care? Okay, Jack, we're past the city limits.
2: Good and dark in here.
1: Right. Slow down. I'd open that door, Otis.
2: Hey, what are you going to do?
1: This is your station. Get out.
2: Slow down, please.
1: I can't. I'm sorry. We're in a hurry.
2: Well,
1: jump.
2: Well, I'm afraid.
1: Cover him, Otis.
2: No, no, no.
4: Go on. Scram.
1: Okay, Jack. Let's go. A lot of trouble for $2, but we'll be doing better in El Paso.
2: What do you mean?
1: Gas station.
0: The next evening at a gas station in El Paso, Texas.
5: Yes, sir. How many?
1: Fill her up.
5: Yes, sir.
1: Well, the Pretty lonely spot you got out of here, isn't it?
3: Yeah, it's all out of town.
1: Have many figures?
3: Never had one.
1: Ain't you afraid?
3: Me? Oh, no. Why should I be afraid?
1: Well, here's why.
3: Well, put away that tongue, please. Put it away.
1: Hey, don't spill that gas. Finish filling that tank. Hold us. Go through this cash register.
3: Okay. Don't shoot that thing, please.
1: Oh, don't worry. I won't. Just keep your mind on that pump.
3: Yes, sir. Stay up. Pull up.
1: That's 12. How about Otis? You got the dough?
5: Yeah.
1: Okay, Jack. Let's go.
6: Hello. Hello, operator. Give me the police department. Yeah, hurry. Yeah, I've been robbed. Stay up.
7: El Paso police calling all cars. Attention all cars. Hold up at the gasoline station at City Road and Santa Fe Avenue. Suspect number one, age about 18, 5 feet 9, weight about 120. Hair brown, eyes brown.

0: Hey, Sergeant, there goes that hold-up car.
1: Are you sure?
0: Yeah, 1930 Buick with Oklahoma plates. Look at him go.
1: Step on it.
0: Wow. We're doing over 70 and he's walking away from it.
1: I'll have to take a shot at his tires.
0: That guy must be doing 90. I can't get any more out of this bus.
1: Hey, they're shooting at us.
0: Eye for their tires again.
1: If I hit them, I'll kill them all. Must be Barney Oldfield driving that car. We'll never catch him.
2: Realizing that by now their car is hopped, the three young bandits abandoned it at Lordsburg, New Mexico, and hop a freight. Early the next evening, they roll into Tucson, Arizona.
0: Come on, guys, let's get over this rattler before the shack clears.
3: What town's this?
0: Oh, can't you read? Tucson, Arizona.
3: Oh, this is where they painted Dillinger, ain't it?
0: Yeah, that's right.
3: Gee, we got to be careful in this burg, then.
0: Oh, Dillinger was dumb. You let him get him. He wasn't on his toes.
3: Well, we better not turn any tricks here.
0: What do you want to do, Starve? Go to one of those charity camps for bums.
3: Well, no, but...
0: Oh, nuts. We're going to take a car out of this burg, and if you don't want to come along, you can stay here and rot.
3: Well, sure, I'll go along, Judge. It ain't
0: that. All right, then, stop it. Now, look, Otis. We'll pick up a car and get some dough from the driver.
3: Yeah, but we only got a blackjack and the gas.
0: Well,
3: you're using the gun, and Otis is using my blackjack. Now, I ain't got nothing.
0: Okay. Then you wait for us at the city limits to get chicken. Now, look, Otis. We'll find a stop sign when there ain't a lot of traffic, and then we'll...
2: In Tucson, the boys repeat the El Paso job with more profit. They take the driver of a Ford for $63, dump him at the city limit, drive the car to Buckeye, Arizona, and abandon. Otis and Suggs board a train to Los Angeles, and Jack Parker follows them by bus. 2 days later, they are reunited in a cheap rooming house on Main Street.
0: Well, boys, we're as clean as a hound's tooth. We've dropped the hot cars, we haven't been identified to amount to anything, and here we are in L.A. where the pickings are easy. Before the week's out, we'll be rolling in dough and taking our chow with the movie stars.
3: Yeah, but how about chowing right now? I'm hungry.
0: Yeah, well, so am I, but I ain't got a cent.
3: Neither have I.
0: How much dough you got on your orders?
4: 10 cents.
0: A cup of coffee and a donut for three. Nuts.
4: Oh, don't worry, we'll eat.
0: Where you going?
4: Mootkin. I'm better looking than you guys. The old ladies will take sympathy on me.
0: Chili sure tastes good.
4: I'll say. I'm going to have one of those 6 pieces of pie, too.
3: Gee, how'd you do it so quick, Otis? You was only gone a couple hours, and you came back with $3.
4: Oh, it was easy. I just put on the poor young kid look and waltz up to some old hay bag and tell her I'm hungry. They just shell out. One of them wanted me to come home with her.
3: Yeah?
4: Sure. Said she'd make a home for me. I told her I'd like that, but I... have to say goodbye to a friend of mine, and I'd come out to her house tonight.
3: You going?
4: Oh, I should say not. What do I want to live in somebody's home for? I don't like home. That's the reason I left mine. Otis, watch your ears. Otis, mine's the baby. Not me. I'm through with home life.
3: Me too.
0: Yeah, and that goes double for me.
4: Oh, listen, I forgot to tell you that this pie I'm eating was donated by a copper.
3: Yeah? How come?
4: Well, I nicked a corner cop for 10 cents. Told him I'd lost my car fare.
0: Oh, boy, that's funny.
3: Gee, I'd be afraid to do that.
0: Yeah, sure you would. That's what's the matter with you, Jack, you chicken.
3: Oh, no, I'm not, son.
0: Oh, you ought to still be in Oklahoma. You ain't up to our speed, is he, Otis?
4: I'll lay off the kid. He'll learn.
0: Yeah, he'd better.
4: Well... What will our first job be, Sub?
0: Well, we ought to be able to steal a couple of cars.
4: No, not in this town. These coppers here are tough. How about snatching purses?
0: Oh, that's kid stuff. Let's get into big time.
4: Take it easy at first.
0: That's what I say, Sub.
4: That's what you say.
0: Listen, you don't know anything.
4: You see, Sub, we got to get the lay of this place before we start any big stuff.
0: Yeah? Well, maybe you're right.
4: Sure I am. Now, we'll go out tonight and get ourselves a few pocketbooks. That'll feed us for a few days.
0: Oh, I want to use my jet.
4: Oh, take it easy, will you? You'll have plenty of time for that.
2: That evening, the trio start out on a purse-snatching expedition. At 6 from Vermont, Suggs and Otis leave Parker as lookout, while each take a side of the street and slowly walk down Sixth. As they approach New Hampshire Street, radio car 72 is slowly cruising along.
5: Hey, Ellen. Notice those two kids?
6: Where?
5: One on one side of the street and the other right across from it.
6: Yeah, look kind of suspicious. Pull up and I'll talk to them. Hey there, buddy. Where are you going? Get on the other one, Ed. Come back here. Oh, hold it on fire. He got away.
5: So did mine.
6: They're up to no good. Got to keep our eyes open.
5: Right.
7: Calling car 72.
6: Hey, there's a call.
7: Calling 72 at Berendo and 4th. A dog barking.
5: A dog barking. Well, I guess we got to take it.
2: Doug's belly hides his gun in the vacant lot at 3rd in Vermont, boards a streetcar, returns to the rooming house, borrows 25 cents from the clerk to establish a time alibi, and returns to get his gun and try to find Otis and Jack. It is midnight by the time Doug gets back to 6th in Vermont, and he finds no sign of his partner. And while Doug Skelly, dangerous, maladjusted youth, roams Los Angeles streets armed with a 45, we visit an apartment on New Hampshire Street.
8: Oh, come on, Sam. Stick around for another little drink.
9: No, you know I'd like to, Edie, but I can't. I gotta go.
8: Why?
9: Well, I borrowed a fellow's car to come over, and I gotta return it. He's going hunting tomorrow early. And gosh, that reminds me. He's got a new rifle in the back of the car. I hope nobody stole it.
8: Oh, gee, honey. I thought you was going to stay a while.
10: Oh, come on, Sam. Stick around for a little while. We don't see you half often enough.
9: Not tonight. I just dropped in to say hello. Really, I got to go.
8: You, my friend, are a wet blanket.
9: Yeah, and a cold shower, I suppose.
8: That, too.
9: Well, I'll be back, and then you'll see.
8: I'll be waiting.
9: Okay, and thanks for the drink, Phoebe.
8: Okay, kiddo. Good night.
9: Good night.
0: Pick him up, bud.
3: You heard me.
9: I ain't got any dough on me.
3: Yeah, well, we'll see about that. Keep your hands away from that car seat.
9: Now you drop your gun.
3: Pull a rifle on me, will you?

0: Who are you?
1: Police officers. Mind if we come in?
0: We ain't done nothing. Quiet, Edie. Of course, boys. Come on in.
1: May I introduce myself? I'm Joe Silkus of the Homicide Detail. This is my partner, Thad Brown.
0: I'm pleased to meet you. What can we do for you?
1: What about that shooting outside a half hour ago?
0: What do you mean, what about it?
1: What do you know about it?
0: Nothing much. Stan came up for a drink.
1: When did he leave?
0: About 5 minutes to one. Next thing I knew, there were some shots.
2: I heard them, too. I thought there was backfire.
0: Quiet, Edie.
1: Yeah, I know. They always sound like backfires.
0: And then I heard sirens and the police arrived.
1: I see. Anything else?
0: Nothing else.
1: Who killed him?
0: How should I know?
3: Know him very well?
0: Yeah, we've been out with him a couple of times. Quiet, Edie.
1: You girls willing to appear at the inquest tomorrow?
0: What for?
1: To identify the body and...
4: That's all the fuss.
1: Oh, I've been looking for you.
0: This is my husband, Detective Silkus.
1: Yeah, I imagine so. I want the girls down at the coroner's office in the morning. Did you see if they're there?
4: How about it, Stella?
0: We're clean.
4: I'll have them there.
1: Thanks. Let's go, Thad.
3: Any angles there?
1: I don't think so.
3: Hey, there's Ellison coming across the street. Maybe he's got some.
1: Oh, you find anything, Ellison?
5: Yeah. And between those houses across the street, jumped the gate and tore a flat off of it. On the side were his heel marks. Military heels, cut down. They had a mark on them like Hitler has.
1: Oh, you mean a swastika?
5: I don't know, but it's like the new German flag.
1: Oh, I see. What else?
5: About all, except I forgot to tell you, I picked up a young kid by the name of Jack Parker, 6 in Vermont earlier this evening. Couldn't explain himself, so I booked him as a vagrant. The job may have been done by one of those two kids who got away.
1: I see. Did you cover the tracks you found?
5: I did.
1: Good. I'll have Ray Pinker, the chemist, come out and take casts of the impressions. You join the place, will you?
5: Yes, sir.
1: Thanks. Now, Thad, we want to talk to Parker. So you're Jack Parker, huh?
6: That's right.
1: How old are you?
6: 17.
1: Pretty young to be in jail, aren't you?
6: I ain't done nothing.
1: No?
6: No, I was standing in the 6th in Vermont when those coppers picked me up. I was waiting for a streetcar.
1: Yeah? Where do you live?
6: In Oklahoma.
1: What are you doing here?
6: Looking for work.
1: Why aren't you home with your mother and father?
6: Because my father's dead, my mother's... Well, because I'd rather be here.
1: What sort of a tip did you have from Oklahoma, Jack?
6: Oh, pretty good.
1: Have they got that new cutoff between Casa Grande and Gila Bend paid yet?
6: I don't know. I came by way of Phoenix. Good road all the way.
1: Yeah, those Arizona roads are getting better all the time.
6: Sure are.
1: Jack, who had the 45?
6: Otis had it. That is, I mean...
1: Who's Otis?
6: I don't know.
1: Now listen, young fella. You're in a pretty tight jam, and you'd better come clean. The penitentiary is no place for a kid like you. Who's Otis?
6: Otis Bias.
1: Who was with him?
6: I can't tell you that.
1: Why not?
6: Because I'm afraid.
1: Afraid of what?
6: Sir, I mean...
1: Doug who?
6: Nobody. I didn't mean to say it.
1: How about Otis? Where's he live?
6: I don't know.
1: Come on, where's he live?
6: I don't know. Only he gets his mail at General Delivery.
1: I see. Where does he hang out?
6: Around Pershing Square.
1: Oh, I see. Around Pershing Square, huh? You come over there with us and point him out to us?
6: Sure, I guess so. If it'll help my spot any.
1: I can't promise you a thing. But anything you do can't put you in a worse spot than you're in right now. Go to Pershing Square, go the strange trio of two policemen and the unfortunate youth. Across the fountain they sit, Brown and Silkus watching Jack, waiting for the signal which will tell him that Otis has appeared. Hours pass and nothing happens. Finally, Silkus grows impatient and walks over to Jack. Otis hasn't showed, huh?
6: Not yet.
1: Let's go over to his room, huh?
6: I don't know where it is.
1: Oh, yes, you do. You lived with him, didn't you?
6: Well, yeah.
1: Okay. Show us the way, then.
6: Well, all right, but I'm afraid of what Otis and Suggs will do to me.
1: Don't worry. They won't get a chance. So Jack Parker, irresolute, weighed between the forces of fear and false allegiance, leads Silkus and Brown to the rooming house on Main Street. As they approach the door...
6: Better be careful, they got guns.
1: Don't worry, Jack. They won't have a chance to use them.
7: Who's there?
1: Tell him, Jack.
6: It's me, Suggs, Jack.
7: Well, where the devil have you been?
1: Up at your hands, Suggs. This can bad.
6: Okay.
8: Oh, so you turned stooly, eh, Jack?
6: No, Suggs, it ain't
8: that. No, it doesn't look like it much. I knew you was kicking.
3: Here's the 45, Joe.
1: Well, I'm not surprised. Where's Otis, Suggs?
8: I don't know.
1: Get those two kids together, Thad, and take them in.
5: I'll take out here for Otis.
3: Okay.
9: Why, you cheap little...
10: Come on, quit the rough stuff or I'll pistol whip you.
9: Oh, I should have known better than to take this kid with me.
5: You better go along quietly or my partner will have to spank you.
9: Yeah, says you, copper.
5: I'll bet the babies drink gasoline where you come from.
9: Yeah?
5: Well, they'll cut you down to size where you're going. Take them away, Fred.
10: Okay, Joe. Come on, kid.
1: For 2 hours, Silka staked out in the room, and then...
5: I guess you're Otis, huh?
10: Well, what do you mean, Otis? Who are you?
5: Phillips of the Homicide Squad.
10: Oh, what's this all about?
5: Murder.
10: I don't know nothing about any murder.
5: Yeah, we'll find out about that soon enough. Come along.
1: With all three boys in custody, Detectives Daniels and E.G. Brown of Wilshire Station gather evidence while Silkus and Brown center their attention on Fudge Kelly.
5: Well, Fudge, how about it?
9: How about what?
5: You want to come clean?
9: I ain't got nothing to come clean about.
3: Now listen, Fudge, you're in a tight spot. It isn't going to hurt you any to talk.
9: Because I got nothing to talk about, I tell you.
5: Look here. You know what this is?
9: Well, looks like a hunk of plaster to me.
5: Well, it is, but it's more than that. It's an impression of a footprint. You notice the swastika here on the heel?
9: Yeah? What about it?
5: That's the same kind of mark that you have on your heel.
9: Well, what of it? Lots of heels are alike.
5: Yes, but this particular heel has been cut down to fit a Cuban heel. You notice how it's cut away on this side?
9: Well, what of it?
5: Look at your own foot and you'll have the answer. This is an impression of your footprint left by a fence as you escaped after the murder.
9: Yeah, well, you can't prove that.
5: We will, all right. And if that isn't enough to convince you, take a look at these. You know what they are?
9: Well, they look like shells from a revolver.
5: That's right. Shells from your revolver, Doug.
9: Yeah, how do you know?
5: A ballistics man has determined that these shells found at the scene of the murder had come from the gun we found on you. Now, how about it?
9: You mean you can prove these things in court?
5: Yes, Doug, we do.
9: There ain't no way of beating the law, is there?
5: No, Doug, there isn't. The three kids are caught. Now, how about it?
9: Well, I guess there's no use kidding you guys. I shot him.

0: After hearing the case presented by Deputy District Attorney George Stallman, Wendell Suggs Kelly changes his plea to guilty and throws himself upon the mercy of the court. Just 2 days ago, he faced Judge Walter J. Desmond.
1: Wendell Kelly, before I pass sentence upon you, have you anything to say?
2: No.
1: In view of your plea of guilty, and in view of your youth, the court has decided to be lenient with you, Wendell Kelly, and I hereby sentence you to serve the rest of your natural life in San Quentin Penitentiary.

0: the meantime, Oklahoma, Texas, New Mexico, and Arizona are clamoring for the extradition of Jack Parker and Otis Byas for robberies and kidnapping in their territories. It is interesting to note that this trio of unfortunately maladjusted youths were in custody and their confessions obtained in 5 minutes less than 24 hours after they had committed their first job in Los Angeles, despite the fact that there were no clues but four empty shells at the actual scene of the crime.
1: Thank you, Chief Davis.
2: The Los Angeles Police Department now has 195 radio-equipped cars to answer emergency calls. And these cars use only Rio Grande cracked gasoline because they have found this gasoline to be faster, more powerful, and more economical. Other cities have made tests and found Rio Grande cracked gasoline gives superior service in all emergency engines. Now all police cars and fire engines in Oakland and Berkeley are powered exclusively by Rio Grande. The city of Merced has changed to Rio Grande. The city of Fresno now uses Rio Grande. Police and sheriff's cars in many cities and counties of Arizona use Rio Grande cracked gasoline. Wherever it is sold, Rio Grande crack powers more police cars, fire engines, and other emergency equipment than any other gasoline.

Calling all cars. Los Angeles police calling all cars. Cancellation broadcast 79. The Gotti murder. Suspect in this case now in custody.

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0: 1940. Suddenly, peace was abroad. From overseas, the agony of the innocent massacred was rising, darkening the light of the world, making a mockery out of the wily stratagems of temporal political alliances. To me, the issue became a simple one: freedom. I wrote a play, and the distinguished actor Raymond Massey said, "Yes, of course, I'll do it anywhere, anytime." But the radio network said, "Sorry, we're not at war. We have no enemy. We still do business with all customers." So Mr. Massey and I flew to New York from California, pounded on tables until the microphones were given us in small surrender.
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0: Tonight, our star is the celebrated actor of stage and screen, Mr. Raymond Massey, in an adventure of our times, This Precious Freedom, the second of an exciting series of plays especially written for radio and brought to you each Friday at this time and over this station by Oxydol. And now, Mr. Obler, to tell you more about tonight's program in Every Man's Theater.
1: This is a fictional story, a play about a tomorrow which had never happened here.

0: Morgan?
1: Yes, sir?
0: Can't you make this crate of mine go faster?
1: Sorry, Mr. Stevenson. We're bucking a pretty stiff headwind.
0: Come now, don't tell me the heavens are conspiring to keep me from getting back to work. Open her up, Morgan. I've had enough vacation.
1: Yes, sir?
0: That's better. You know, Morgan, I should think you'd be as eager to get back to the city as I am. After all, a young fellow like you, month up in the woods with nothing around but those overstuffed squaws. Well, I, for one, am going to be glad to get back in harness again. Of course, I'm not going to admit that to Mrs. Stevenson. I talked to her for the last 10 years about cutting myself off from civilization and having a real vacation and...
2: Morgan, what's the matter?
1: Oil line open.
2: By George.
1: Take it easy, Mr. Stevenson. We're okay. Just fasten your safety belt.
0: Where are you going to land?
1: The field ahead. Hold on. Don't be afraid.
0: Don't be a fool. I've been in forced landings before. All I want to do is to get down there fast. I've got to get the city. Got to get back to my business.

0: This is the main road, isn't it?
1: Well, that's what the sign says.
0: Then where's the traffic? You stood here for an hour. Doesn't make sense, that, on a main road.
1: Hey, wait, Mr. Stevenson. Here comes a truck.
0: Well, about time.
1: If you don't stop...
0: We'll make him stop. Driver! Driver!
1: Driver! Hey, driver, stop!
0: Driver, stop!
1: Stop!
0: Driver, my plane, I had a forced landing out here. Could you drive me into the city? Did you hear me? I'll give you $25.
2: Okay, jump in.
0: Morgan, you better stay here with the plane. I'll send someone back.
2: Yes, sir.
0: I hope you're a fast driver.
2: Fast enough.
0: Well, for a while there, I thought there weren't any trucks on the road anymore.
2: Not many.
0: But this is the main highway. Now it's practically empty. Why?
2: Mister, I'm just a driver.
0: Some sort of labor disturbance, eh?
2: You kidding me?
0: What are you talking about?
2: I'm not talking, mister. You are.
0: Look here, I've been vacationing up in the woods for weeks. I deliberately haven't read a newspaper or heard a radio in all that time. But now that I'm back, I might as well start taking it again. What's up? Well, why don't you answer me?
2: Mister, I'm just driving.
0: What is this anyway? All I want is a civil answer.
2: I don't know any answers, mister. You'll find them out for yourself.

0: 15, 20, 25. There you are.
1: Okay.
0: Well, I certainly didn't get any conversation for my money.
1: Are you getting off, mister?
0: Yes, of course. Manners certainly haven't improved while I've been away. Goodbye.
2: Paper, mister, paper?
0: Yes, yes, of course, boys. Let me have one of each.
2: Huh?
0: I said one of each. Each newspaper.
2: Who are you kidding?
0: Say, what's come over everyone? Here, give me a Tribune, a News, Times, all of them. Well, don't stand there. I'm in a hurry.
2: Mister, don't you know?
0: Know what? What? Boy! Boy, come back here. Where are you going? Come back here.

0: Well, at least my office is still here. Door stuck. Fine business. Can't get even into my own office. Well, open up. Open up. No one in there? Door locked. Where's my key? Nice business. 11:30 and they haven't even opened the office. That's loyalty for you. Didn't expect me back so soon, I suppose. Entire office staff decided to take a vacation while... What in the... Desk. Files gone. Office empty. Where in the...
1: Are you looking for something, mister?
0: What? Regan.
1: Huh?
0: Regan.
1: Who are you?
0: Regan, don't you know me? What's going on here?
1: Mr. Stevenson.
0: What's happened to my office? Where are all my things? What's going on here? Don't stand there with your mouth open. Tell me.
1: Dead? I thought you was dead.
0: What are you talking about? Everyone knew I was going on a vacation. What's happened to my things? Where are all my people? Answer me.
1: You don't know.
0: Know what? Talk words, man. What's happened to my business?
1: Mr. Stevenson, I can't tell you.
0: What do you mean you can't tell me? You're the manager of the building. Who moved out my office? Where are all my things? Answer me.
1: You're hurting me.
0: Answer me.
1: You can't ask questions, Mr. Stevenson.
0: What?
1: Go home, Mr. Stevenson, please. Go home quick.

0: Jean. Jean? Where are you? Jean? Jean?
1: Looking for somebody, fella?
0: Who?
1: Stand still. Frisk him, Joe.
0: Yeah. Who in the devil...
1: Keep your mouth shut.
0: How dare you? Get out of my house.
1: Start walking, fella.
0: Walking? What do you mean?
1: Somebody wants to talk to you.
0: What are you? Police?
2: Sure. Start moving.
0: But why?
1: Mister, get going.
0: No. If you're police, where are your warrants? Yes, where are your warrants?
1: Here.
0: No,

0: head. Run. Where? What? Old man. What did he...
1: You all right?
0: Yes.
1: No, you better not try to stand up. Take it easy.
0: Are they police?
1: Yeah, in a way.
0: Someone made a mistake.
1: No mistake, Mr. Stevenson.
0: My name. You know it.
1: Yeah. And I used to do business with your company once. Always treated me fine.
0: Who are you?
1: Me? Oh, nobody. Just sort of clean up.
0: Where am I?
1: Well, Mr. Stevenson, there are some things I can't tell you.
0: Mistake. Horrible mistake. I'm John Stevenson. I'm a respectable citizen. My wife. I've got to get in touch with Jean. She'll be worried. She wasn't home.
1: Now, take it easy.
0: No, wait. The mayor. Yes, the mayor. He's a friend of mine.
1: Stevenson,
0: he's got to get the telephone.
1: Please, keep your voice down.
0: Tell the mayor what's happened.
1: If they come in here again...
0: Let them come in. I've got nothing to be afraid of. I've done nothing. Come into my house without a warrant. They've got no right.
1: Now, Mr. Stevenson, you don't understand. Please, Mr. Stevenson.
0: Understand what? Tell me.
1: Things are different.
0: Different? What do you mean? What's it got to do with this? With me?
1: Mr. Stevenson, it is something I don't understand. Where have you been?
0: Been? Out of the city, in the woods. Don't waste time, man. Call up the mayor. Tell him.
1: But that won't do any good.
0: Why not? There's been a mistake.
1: There's been no mistake, Mr. Stevenson. Hey, I guess maybe you're the only one in the whole country don't know about
0: it. Talk sense, man.
1: Well, I'm trying to. I don't know exactly how to say it.
0: Well,
1: first they... that part of the Constitution, they threw it out.
0: Part of... What the devil are you talking about?
1: That part of the Constitution. You know about rights. Threw it out. Yeah, the way I got it figured out, when others ganged up on us, all them battleships and airplanes, there wasn't much we could do now, was there? Had to sort of... Well, throw in the towel.
0: Are you trying to tell me that while I was away, there's been an invasion?
1: Invasion? Well, they ain't gone all the way. I mean, just this piece of the coast.
0: Get out of here.
1: What?
0: You heard me. Get out. Haven't I had enough today without listening to you, you crazy old fool?
1: But, Mr. Stevens...
0: Get out, I tell you. Listen, someone out there, get this crazy old fool out of here. If this is a jail, get me my lawyer. What am I being held here for? What are the charges? Get me my lawyer! Get me my lawyer!
2: So, you still insist on having a lawyer?
0: Certainly. If there's some criminal charge against me, I have a right to have a lawyer.
2: Right. What right are you talking about?
0: You're obviously some sort of police official. Well, let me tell you, a horrible mistake has been made. I'm no criminal. I'm John Stevenson, an ordinary businessman. Call Mayor Alden, he'll tell you.
2: He'll tell us nothing. The man is of no importance.
0: No importance? But the mayor.
2: The mayor of what? The worms?
0: Worms?
2: The man is dead.
0: Oh.
2: But that, too, is of no importance. What is important to me is you and your activities.
0: I don't know what you're talking about.
2: Your so-called vacation trip. Whom did you meet?
0: Meet? What do you...
2: Don't ask questions. Answer them. You've been out of the city for weeks. Suddenly you return. Where were you?
0: On my vacation, of course. Is there any law against that?
2: For the last time, don't try to be clever with me.
0: Once and for all, will you tell me what the charges are against me? There's been some kind of terrible mistake. All right. But tell me what the charges are. Give me a chance to clear myself.
2: I have wasted quite enough time with you, Mr. Stevenson.
0: Let me post bond. Let me call my lawyer. You've no right to keep me here. My wife, she wasn't home when I was taken away.
2: Yes,
0: she'd be worried.
2: Yes, of course, your wife. Have you any idea where your wife is, Mr. Stevenson?
0: Why? Home, I suppose. Yes, she must be there now. If you'll hand me the phone.
2: She is not home, believe me.
0: Why do you say that?
2: All right, Sergeant.
3: In there.
0: Jean, what are you doing here? What is it? Jean, stop crying. I'm all right. There's been some crazy mistake, but... Jean, why should you cry like this? You never cry. Jean, the children, are they all right? Jean, talk to me. Stop crying and talk to me.
2: She knows better.
0: Better? What are you talking about? Jean, lift your face. What's happened? What's wrong?
2: Take her away.
0: No, she'll stay here. Jean, you tell me what this is about. Has everyone gone crazy? What? No, let go of her, you bastard!
4: John!
0: Let go of me! Bring her back here! Bring her back here! I'll kill you! I'll... Jean! Jean!

0: You will be quite calm now, eh, Mr. Stevenson? Yes, yes, I'm sure you will. We have quite a technique for calming down unreasonable people, haven't we?
1: You.
0: So you still persist in talking? So, discipline. That is the first lesson you must learn in this new state of ours. Discipline. Always discipline. It is very strange, Mr. Stevenson. You've been here now over an hour, and yet there is very little fear in your face. I wonder why. Astonishment? Yes, yes, a sort of astonished wonder in your face, as if you can't believe. Could you possibly be ignorant of the facts? This glorious new state that we are planting here. This fulfillment of the dreams some of us have had since the day we heard a voice telling us of our destiny. A dream that will come true. This will soon be our nation now, Mr. Stevenson. Ours, all of it. Your men are fighting, yes, but we will win. Wonder in your face? Yes. Sometimes I ask myself, can it be true? The wonder of it, yet no wonder of it. The plan, Mr. Stevenson, the plan, always it was there and always we followed it. We poured our propaganda in on you. Yes, we used your own weaknesses against you. We cried, let us speak, it is our right. How simple it was to use your own rights against you. So now you have no right, Stevenson. No one has right but we, who are leaders. I was quite carried away, wasn't I? I must not forget to let you speak. We want to know many things. Every detail of your airplane trip, whom you saw, which of our enemies are hiding up there where you were. I warn you, answer quickly, Stevenson. Who were your friends? Which of our enemies did you meet? Who were your friends? Whom did you meet? Where did you go? Whom did you meet? Where did you go?

0: put him here.
1: Yeah. Dead yet?
0: No, not yet.
2: Dead yet? No, not yet. Who said that? I can't see. All mixed up. Vacation. Enemies of the state. Airplane. I don't know. All mixed up. No. Got to stop. Got to think. Oh, pain. No. Got to think things out. What's happened to me? What?
3: Our glorious new state.
4: We who are the leaders.
3: This will be our nation soon.
2: Voices in my head. All mixed up. Think things out. I've got to go crazy. From the start. Yes. From the start. Vacation. Coming back from my vacation. Landed plane.
3: Go away. Go away.
2: Yes. That farmer.
3: That guy was awful scared. Awful scared.
2: Yes. Morgan, you said that.
4: I don't know any answers. You'll find them out for yourself.
2: Yes. Truck driver.
5: Mister, don't you know? Mister, don't you know?
2: Yes. Newsboy, he too.
6: You can't ask questions, Mr. Stevens.
4: Things are different.
6: You can't ask questions,
4: Mr. Stevens.
2: Yes, yes, they said that. Everyone said that. Everyone talking to me. Trying to tell me. I didn't know. I don't know.
3: This will soon be our nation.
2: It isn't true. No. It's all in my head. Jean. Jean. Where are you? Jean. Where are the children? Jean. Did I just cry out? Cry out? Why should I cry out? My name is John Stevenson. I have a business in the Central Building. I have a house in Arcade Street. I have a wife, two children, a boy and a girl. We have a good life. A good life.
4: Is he dead?
0: Not yet.
4: Dead? Dead? Dead?
2: Why do I keep thinking that? Who said it to me?
4: Dead? Dead? Dead?
2: Yes. I know. I remember. Going to kill me. I'm an enemy of the state.
3: Our glorious new state.
2: But it's so funny. John Stevenson, 832 Arcade Street, enemy of the state. I went on a vacation. I came home, and I'm an enemy of the state. Yes, my wife, the children, that's what he said. Everyone, enemies of the new state.
3: Ow,
2: it's madness. I'm me. I can do what I want. I can get up out of here. Yes, I will get out of here. And John Stevenson, you hurt me. Blood. No, I will get out of here. You can't accuse me and not give me a trial. You can't come into my house. You can't take away my business. I'm a free man. I'm an American.
3: This will be our nation soon. Ours. Ours.
2: How could that be?
4: Seeing as we weren't ready, there wasn't much we could do now, was there?
1: Let's mind our own business. Nothing to do with us.
2: Who? Who said that?
1: Let's mind our own business. Nothing to do with us.
2: I remember. I said that. Yes. All the time. I said that.
7: Men have no rights.
2: None of my business.
7: We spit on freedom.
2: None of my business.
7: Right is right.
2: None of my business.
7: Our leader, our people, our world.
2: None of my business. How could I? Why did I?
4: Don't antagonize
1: we'll
4: them.
1: We'll have to do business with them. Let them talk.
4: Mind our own business.
1: Don't antagonize them. We'll
2: yes,
1: have to do business.
2: All the things I said.
4: Seeing as we weren't ready, there wasn't much we could do now, was there?
7: Our glorious new state!
1: Dead yet? He will be. Dead yet? He will be.
2: I do understand
1: yet,
2: now.
1: He will be.
2: I wanted everything and I didn't want to risk anything to keep what I had. What I had. What
8: I had.
9: Your home is your kingdom.
10: Your own God is your God.
11: Say what you want to say.
9: Write what you want to write.
10: Trial by jury.
11: Sanctity of person.
9: Due process of law.
8: What? I had.
12: John!
8: Gee, is that you? No, in my head. So dark. There's blood in my... So dark.
1: Dead yet? He will be. Dead yet? He will be.
8: Gene, I'll tell you something very funny. I'm not afraid to die. No. I'm afraid to go on living. If all this isn't really a dream, bad dream, then I don't want to go on living. Everywhere I'd turn, they'd be there.
1: Shut your mouth.
6: You can't do that.
1: Come with us.
6: We accuse you.
1: Shut your mouth.
6: Give us that.
1: Keep moving.
6: Attention.
1: Shut your mouth.
6: Shut your mouth.
1: Shut your mouth.
6: Shut your mouth.
8: No.
6: Shut your mouth.
8: I can't live with that. All my life, I lived with freedom. Gene, we didn't know it was freedom, did we? Living in our house, a good life, our neighbors, not hating anybody, and driving in the country with the kids wherever we wanted to go, and feeling sure of the future for the kids because whatever was wrong here, we ourselves could fix with work and with our votes and with what we knew was right in our hearts. I never said, this is freedom. But it was. It was. When they talked to me about losing it, I said, don't be fools. No one will take it from us. I thought freedom was like the air, always with me as long as I lived. I thought I didn't have to do anything about it. Gene, I was wrong. I got the words now to say it. What I had wasn't a gift. It was a victory. And I can't live without it. Do you hear me out there? I won't live without it. To say what I think is right. To do what I think is right. That's the only life I want. It is life. I'll live for it. I'll fight for it. This precious freedom.

0: This is Arch Obler. May I present the leading actor of our play tonight, Mr. Raymond Massey.
1: Ladies and gentlemen, I want to say this. At the opening of tonight's drama, Arch Obler said, "This is a play of a tomorrow which should never happen." I know all of you agree with me that this kind of a tomorrow must never happen. And it can never happen. As long as we all dedicate ourselves to live for the freedom of our fathers and the future freedom of our children.
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0: arrow in it. You know, a man down the street just whistled at me.
1: You mean he whistled like this?
0: No, he whistled like this.
2: Oh, Andy, you hear that whistle?
1: Sure do, Amos. That whistle means Rinso White, Rinso Bright, Rinso New.
2: That's right. It means this is Sunday and we're on the air for 1950 Rinso with Folium.
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0: week, the kingfish's wife, Sapphire, has been trying to give him gentle hints about Christmas, but with no effect. Right now, while the kingfish is in the bedroom, Sapphire is out in the parlor trying another attack to get him in the Christmas spirit.
1: Jingle bells, jingle bells, jingle all the way. Oh, what fun it is to ride in a one-horse open sleigh.
2: Sapphire, will you take one of my old shoes and throw it at that cat on the back fence,
1: please? No! I was singing. I was trying to remind you of the season of the year.
2: Season? Well, I know what season it is. It's winter.
1: It's Christmas, and this year I want a real Christmas.
2: A real Christmas? I don't know what you're complaining about. We had a Christmas tree every year for the past 5 years, ain't we?
1: Yes, but when do we get it? On January the 5th, when the people next door throw theirs out.
2: Yeah, well, I'm going to stop getting that tree out of the trash heap every year. Last year, when I stood it up in the parlor, it was decorated with a half a grapefruit and four banana peelers.
1: Joyce Stevens, I'm telling you that we got to have some money around here for Christmas.
2: Sweetheart, as far as getting money for you is concerned, I got a big surprise.
3: You know that big, fat, ugly old gal, Abigail Simpson, that sold a farm and come up here looking for a husband through the matrimony bureau?
1: Yes. What about
2: her? Well, I run into her on the street. She is so desperate for a husband that she offered me $500 cash if I'd get her one. And confidential, I got Andy in mind for the groom. That's what I got.
1: Well, Andy don't like Abigail Simpson. He's stuck on your secretary, Charmaine LaRue.
2: Yeah, but now here's the idea. You see, there's a thing that they do now and then called marriage by proxy. Now, that's when the real husband is in some foreign country and he gets some other man to stand in for him with the gal here by proxy. See what I mean?
1: And you mean to get Andy to stand up with this gal?
2: Yeah, he gonna think it's proxy, but he really getting married. That's what the boy gets.
1: John, you're out of your head.
2: Yeah, well, I'm going through with this proxy idea.
1: Now, let me tell you something, George Stevens. What I said before about having some money for Christmas around here still goes.
2: Well, now, wait a minute, sweetheart.
1: Wait a minute, nothing. I want a tree, I want presents, and everything that goes with it. I'm telling you, George Stevens, there's going to be peace on earth, goodwill toward men around here if I have to break every bone in your head.

0: Come in, Mr. Brown. Mr. Stevens is expecting you.
1: Well, Charmaine, how is the Kingfisher's little secretary? You looking pretty as ever, sweetie pie.
0: Oh, Andy, you are so cute. You know, if you was a puppy dog, I'd let you sit right on my lap and squeeze you as hard as I could. You better get in there and see the Kingfisher.
1: Yeah, okay, I'll see you later.
2: Oh, well, Andy, what did you want?
1: Well, you told me to come over here.
2: Yeah, well, I'm too busy paying attention to you right now, looking for a proxy.
1: Yeah, well, I'll help you look for it. Where'd it roll? Under your desk?
2: Oh, no, Andy, I told him about a marriage proxy. You see, Abigail Simpson is going to marry some fella down in Mexico, but he can't get up here, so I'm looking for some other fella to fill in for him at the ceremony, you know, the proxy.
1: Yeah, well, wouldn't the whole thing be much simpler if he just come up here and proxy it here himself?
2: Well, he can't do that, though, you see, Andy. The fellow in Mexico is in trouble with the United States government on income tax invasion, you know.
1: Yeah. Well, why don't she go down to Mexico and marry him there?
2: Well, on account of the Mexican quota. They already got their yellow quota Americans down there now, you see.
1: Oh, yeah.
2: The only thing the Mexicans is letting across the border these days is enchiladas and Xavier Cugats.
1: Did this Abigail try to get across at all?
2: Oh, yeah, yeah. She even tried to get into country under the live stock quota. Get herself in with a carload of pigs, but strange enough, they spotted her. Made a mistake of wearing a silver fox jacket, you see.
1: Yeah, well, that's tough, all right. Tell me this, on this proxy marriage, who are you figuring on getting to fill in the altar with Abigail?
2: Yeah, well, I don't know yet, Andy. Say, I just thinking here. You ain't doing nothing, boy. How about you being the proxy? Yeah, you'll get paid to stand the proxy fee, $3.75. You can pick up the money. Why don't you do that?
1: Me, the proxy? Wait a minute now. I ain't sure I understand this. Just how did the whole thing work?
2: Well, now, you see, look here. Although you was up here with the preacher, you don't ask your married gal. All you got to do is stand up there at the altar and say, I do, and slip the ring on a finger.
1: Well, if that ain't getting married, there's a lot of people on the honeymoon that's just kidding themselves.
2: And look here, when you say I do up here, you was actually saying CC for the man down in Mexico. You see what I mean? In other words, no matter what he's doing down there at the time, sleeping or eating a tamale, or the minute you say I do, he is married to Abigail. That's what he is.
1: Well, that sure sounds like a dirty trick to play on a fella.
2: You know, and I was thinking here, I might be able to raise that proxy fee to $10. How about it? Somehow you get in there, proxy the man there. Go on, get in there.
1: Well, all right. I don't see no harm in the thing.
2: No.
1: Okay, it's a deal, Kingfish.
2: Good.
1: Now, you sure nothing can go wrong with this.
2: Don't be silly, and I'll call Abigail and I'll have her come over here right away.
1: Yeah, well, I hope there ain't no slip-up, because when I think of me and Abigail and a preacher in the same room, it sounds like an awful dangerous parlay.
2: Oh, come in, Abigail. Yeah, you got here pretty fast, didn't you?
3: Yeah, I rushed over here as soon as I got your mating call.
2: Yeah, you did. I'm glad you did.
3: Yeah, do you know, Kingfish, I didn't know you was a marriage broker.
2: Yeah, well, to tell you the truth, it ain't my regular business, Abigail. I just run into this husband kennel on the side. Just wait to see this boy I got picked out for you. Oh, you gonna love him.
3: Oh, I saw that. What about him, though? Did he go for me?
2: Oh, certainly he'd go for... Oh, this boy ain't the fussy type at all. And he's really a handsome ladies' man, too. He's smooth and he's charming. Oh, he's a regular Don Juan Capistrano. Now, the name of the fella is Andrew Brown. Wait a minute. I think you know him.
3: Oh, sure. I remember him. He's a real cutie pie. Sounds wonderful. Kingfish, it's a deal.
2: Good.
3: Here's a $500.
2: Oh, thank you, Abigail.
3: Now, look here, there ain't going to be no chance of there being a hitch in this, is it? You going to get him right up back at all, ain't you?
2: Honey, you ain't got nothing to worry about. I'll have him there in high silk hat and striped trousers. But don't be surprised if he's wearing a cutaway straitjacket. All right.

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0: if I get this marriage thing all set, then that blockhead Andy call me and tell me that he ain't gonna be a proxy. I go in this office here and tell him a mouthful.
1: Oh, come in, Kingfish.
0: Now, listen here, Andy Brown. You can't do this to me.
1: Now, don't start no argument. Now, I ain't gonna be no proxy for that fella down in Mexico, and that ends it. I done made up my mind.
0: Andy, look here. You has got to go through with it. You done give me your word. You know this Abigail Simpson could sue you for breach of proxy if you wanted to, you know.
1: Oh, listen, don't argue with me. I ain't gonna be no proxy, and don't come around here hollering at me either, you big bum.
0: Who's a bum?
1: You is a bum.
0: I don't take that from nobody.
1: Well, don't take it.
0: All right, take off your coat.
1: All right.
0: All right, we'll have this settled.
1: All right, pull up your door.
0: All right, come on, we'll do it then.
1: I'll smack you one of
0: the... Hey, fellas, what in the world is y'all doing here?
1: Out the way, Amos, out of the way.
0: Well, now, wait a minute. Well, stand back, Amos, before you get hurt. Come on, Andy.
1: All right,
0: now, both of you ought to be ashamed of yourself. Two grown men got their coats off, about to start to fight each other with their fists.
1: Well, I was ready to fight him, I'll tell you that.
0: There ain't nobody going to talk to me that way and get away with it.
1: Well,
0: listen, fellas. Here it is, December. We're just going into the Christmas holidays, and you two want to beat each other. Two fellas that is as close together as y'all is talking about fighting.
1: Yeah.
0: That's right, fellas. Put your coats back on. Put your coats on. That's it.
2: Andy, I ashamed of myself.
1: So was I. I apologize.
0: Yeah, well, I gonna tell you, if I don't do nothing else during the holidays, I'm certainly glad that I was able to get you two straightened out. Well, I see you later, fellas. I got to get on down the street. I'll see you before the holidays, but Merry Christmas anyway.
1: So long, Amos, old pal.
2: You was a real friend, Amos. Well, I'm glad Amos come in.
1: Yeah, me too.
2: Why in the world did I fly off the handle like that?
1: Well, I guess it was because I told you that I wouldn't be no proxy, and I called you a bum.
2: Who is a bum?
1: You.
0: I don't take that from nobody.
1: Well, don't take
0: it. All right, take off your coat.
1: Come on, let's go.

0: What is it, Charmian?
1: Shorty, the barber's coming in to see you.
0: Yeah, send him right in, Charmian. Well, come in, Shorty. How is you?
2: Listen, Miss. I come over to tell. I just want to get that. I don't feel good.
0: What's the matter with you, Shorty? You were shaking. Your wife's as big as saucers. What's the matter?
2: I just had the shock of my life. I was standing in my own business, and all of a sudden I looked up and I seen a big freight train bearing down on me. The smoke was pulled out of the engine, the whistle was blowing. Oh, I was petrified. Then the engine hit an open switch and went tearing off the track and just missed me by inches. Oh, what an experience.
0: Shorty, this is terrible. Where did the thing happen?
2: Well, down by the Pennsylvania Railroad over at over the New York Central Cross of where the New York Haven and Heart, toy department at Macy's.
0: Well, look here, Shorty, I got my troubles, too. I got $500 to get Ann to marry to Abigail Simpson, but he just backed out of the thing.
2: Oh, that's tough, Kingsley.
0: Yeah, the thing is that Ann is clear about my secretary, Charmian LaRue. That's the fly in the oatmeal.
2: The thing for you to do, Kingsley, is to use the racetrack technique on Andy.
0: Yeah, what do you mean?
2: Well, tout him off of the young filly and tout him onto the old nag.
0: How I gonna get him to forget Charmian, therefore? Hey, wait a minute. When you get right down to it, Charmian is beautiful, but a little on the dumb side. If I could just play up her dumbness, he might forget about Charmian and get interested in Abigail. Yeah, that's what I gonna do.
2: Yeah, you know something? Charmian ain't the only dumb gal in the world, Kinsley. I'm going with a gal right now who's really dumb.
0: Yeah?
2: Oh, yeah. So she did the most stupid thing last night that I ever heard of.
0: Oh, sure.
2: Oh, yes. She's so beautiful. She's such a beautiful gal, but I ain't been able to get no place with her.
0: Oh, is that right?
2: Yeah. So last night I went up to her apartment and with a love poem that I read. I knew that would really put in the mood for love, you see.
0: Well, that you love poetry usually work all right, yeah.
2: But he and her were sitting down on the sofa, and I started reading the thing to her. Before I got halfway through it, she gave a long sigh, reached up and turned out the lights, but I snapped the light back on.
0: Well, what was so stupid about her turning out the light?
2: How did she expect me to read poetry in the dark?
0: Yeah, come in, Andy.
3: Look, Kingfish, about that fight we had, if you want, what is you looking so sad about, anyhow?
0: Well, Andy, ain't you heard the sad news about Abigail's fiancé down in Mexico? The poor fella passed on. Or, as they say in Mexico, he hosted manana the bucket.
3: Wait a minute. You mean that fella that was down there for tax evasion?
0: That's right, Andy. When you refused to perform that proxy marriage, he decided to crawl across the border and come up here to marry herself. Trouble was, he crawled right into the arms of an Internal Revenue man.
3: Yeah, well, that was bad crawling, all right.
0: Yeah, then he decided. I was just thinking here, with that fellow out of the way now, Abigail might be just a gal for you.
3: Wait a minute now. No, sir. Charmian LaRue is the one I was crazy about.
0: Well, and I admit that Charmian's beautiful gal, but frankly, she's a little on the stupid side, you know.
3: Well, yeah, she ain't too smart. I'll go along with you there.
0: Yeah, and I think she's one of them cases where the body lived on, but the brain died in infantry.
3: Well, tell me this. If she is so stupid, how come that I am so crazy about her?
0: Well, it's the old theory, Andy. You know, opposites attract. You see, she is completely stupid, and you is, no sense dragging theories into this thing.
3: But I still think she's 100% better than that Abigail. At least Charmian is nice and thin.
0: Yeah, well, that ain't so good neither. You know, you want a healthy wife, don't you?
3: Well, yes, I guess so.
0: Well, Charmian being thin is receptacle to every kind of germ. With Abigail, on the other hand, by the time the germs work its way through 250 pounds of blubber, they ain't gonna be so tuckered out they can't give you nothing.
3: Look, Kingfish, I agree with everything you say, but Charmian is still the only gal in the world for me. Now, I don't want no part of that Abigail Simpson proxy or no other way.
0: Well, in this case, Andy, you're forcing me to come clean with you.
3: Yeah.
0: You see, Andy, I figured I could talk you into marrying Abigail, and on that basis, well, she done give me $500 to deliver you to the altar. Natural, I was doing it for your own good, you know.
3: Natural.
0: Now, I done spent the money and I can't give it back to her.
3: Well, what you gonna do?
0: Well, I don't know, Ender. But when that Abigail find out that you ain't gonna marry her, she liable to throw me right into jail.
3: Well, Kingfish, I wouldn't worry about no jail sentence.
0: Why not, Ender?
3: Well, just get a proxy to serve it for you.
0: Oh.

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1: Abigail, you will you please take it easy? You've been hollering at me for 10 minutes here.
2: I got good reason to holler. The wedding is tomorrow, and I ain't even seen the bridegroom yet.
1: Well, the boy been busy getting his trousseau together. That's what he's doing.
2: Listen, Kingfish, I give you $500 to deliver Andrew H. Brown as a husband, and there better not be no slip-ups, because if that boy ain't delivered FOB to the altar tomorrow like you said, you're going to be in trouble, and don't you forget it.
1: What is I going to do about getting Andy to the altar? Wait a minute. The deal with her was just to get him to the altar. Nothing said about what happened after that. Yeah, I think I got an angle here. Yeah. Yeah, Andy, now, that's how I can get out of this whole thing if you'll just go through and go up to the altar with Abigail. Now, you got to do it for me, Andy.
3: Yeah, well, Kingfish, I'd sure like to help you, all right. There ain't no chance of no slip-ups now.
1: No, no, Andy. Now, I'll explain to you again. All that happens is that when the preacher comes to the part in the ceremony, say, do anyone know any reason why these two are not to be joined? Speak up now forever, hold your peace. You know that stuff?
3: Yeah, I remember that.
1: Well, now, Charmaine LaRue going to jump up, and she's going to say that she's your former wife and break up the wedding. I done already spoke to her. She done agreed to do it.
3: Yeah, now this thing is legit, though, ain't it?
1: Oh, yeah, and it's not it. Yeah, they break up weddings all over the world like that. That's what is known in marriage circles is nipping the nuptials. Yeah, it is.
3: You say that Charmaine's going to holler out that she's my wife, huh?
1: Yeah, come on here now. Let's go out and make sure that she got everything straight.
3: Okay.
1: Hey, Charmaine, we just wanted to check with you now and go over the stuff that I done already been over with you there, so Miss Brown, you understand everything.
3: You see
1: if you got everything straight about the wedding tomorrow.
4: Oh, yes, yes, Mr. Stevens. I know just what to do.
1: Yeah, now remember, the wedding is going to be at 3 o'clock at the Lenox Avenue Wedding Chapel.
3: Uh-huh. Yeah, that's right, 3 o'clock.
4: Mm-hmm.
3: And then there's something else, too. There's supposed to be a reception at 6.
4: Uh-huh. All right, I'll be there.
1: All right, come on, Andy. We got a lot of things to do here.
3: Yeah, see you in the chapel, Charmaine.
4: Yeah. I must write that down exactly like he said. Now let me see here. Yeah. The reception is at 3 o'clock, and I break up the wedding at 6. I wonder why they is having the reception before the wedding.

0: Well, now, Andy, we'll just stay right here in the little ante room just off the chapel here till the organ strike up the music, you see?
1: Yeah, okay. Say, Kingfish, you is sure that Charmaine gonna come in here now and bust up this wedding.
0: Oh, certainly I sure she gonna. You was in the office with me when I done saying the whole thing to her.
1: Yeah, I know.
0: Certainly I sure. Ain't nothing go wrong, Andy. What you so nervous about? You shaking like an aspirin leaf there. What's the matter with you?
1: I can't help it, Kingfish. I just can't help it. This place give me the willies. Oh, me. I ain't felt like this since they called me down to the draft board.
0: Just do believe one thing. You ain't got nothing to worry about. Just believe that, will you? You ain't got nothing to worry about.
1: Uh-oh. Look. There goes the death march. Hey, Kingfish. Peek out the door there. See what's happening.
0: Yeah. Oh, everything on schedule, Andy. Everything is fine. Yeah, the place is full. And your lovely bride has just started down the aisle behind the flower girl. Yeah, there she comes. Mm-hmm. Oh, yeah, she's all dressed up in a wedding gown, Andy.
1: Yeah, how does she look?
0: Well, I don't know exactly how to describe her, Andy. But if you can just picture a white satin tugboat limping into port with a deck just above the waterline, you got it.
1: Yeah. Well, let me look.
0: Yeah, now take it easy. Peek out there. Take a good look.
1: Look at her coming down the aisle there. She's really squashing them rose petals.
0: Yeah. Yeah, but I still got to admit, Andy, that she looked better than she ever did in her life. That was your idea, wasn't it, having to wear three veils?
1: You said it.
0: Yeah.
1: I'm going to have enough trouble at the altar without having to look at that face, too.
0: Now, wait a minute, Andy, wait a minute. There she comes. Now, look. Yeah. There. Look here. She's just about halfway down the aisle.
1: Okay.
0: Now, if we start walking now, you and the tugboat will dock at the altar at the same time.
1: You know, sure make me feel good knowing that Charmaine is out there.
0: Yeah, Andy, it's just like walking to the electric chair when you know all the time the fuse is blowed out.
1: Hey, look around, Kingfish, and see where Charmaine is sitting, will you? Look at her.
0: Yeah, just hold on to my arm now and walk steady.
1: Oh,
0: me. Yeah, Charmaine is out there. Don't worry. She's out there somewhere. I sure of that, Andy.
1: Yeah, but if you see her, though, it would be a lot more sure, wouldn't we?
0: Stop worrying, will you, Andy? Yeah. She most likely out in the vestibule. Yeah, just don't worry. She'll bust in here like a United States Marine.
1: Yeah, well, I...
0: Okay, yeah, wait a minute. That's right, Andy. Stand right there next to Abigail.
2: Oh, Andy!
1: Kingfish, let me out of here, will you?
0: Shut up, Andy, shut up. The preacher's gonna start you now.
3: Dearly beloved, we're gathered here...
1: Excuse me, sir, but would you mind speaking a little louder?
3: Louder?
1: Yeah, I want to make sure the Marines in the vestibules hears everything.
3: Very well. Dearly beloved, we are gathered here to see this man and this woman united in marriage, which is a relation instituted for the welfare and happiness of mankind.
1: Kingfish, look around again. He's halfway through the obituary.
3: For as much as these two persons have come hither to be made one, if there be any here present who knows any just cause why they may not be lawfully joined in marriage, I require him now to make it known or forever hold his peace.
1: Somebody say something.
0: Andy, stop looking around. You got your back to the preacher.
1: Oh, yeah.
3: Do you, Abigail Simpson, take this man to be your lawful wedded husband, for better or for worse? Until death do you part?
2: I do.
3: And do you, Andrew Brown, take this woman to be your lawful wedded wife, for better or for worse? Until death do you part?
1: Would you mind going back to that stuff about somebody speaking up and stopping the matter?
3: Mr. Brown, please.
1: Yes.
3: Do you, Andrew Brown, take this woman to be your lawful wedded wife?
1: I...
0: Andy, you have got to go through with it.
1: I do.
0: Good. I now...
3: Mrs. Brown, may I be the first to congratulate you. I wish you all the happiness in the world.
2: Oh, thank you.
3: And that's for you, Mr. Brown. Mr. Good heavens, what happened to the groom?
0: Hey, go out the back door.
2: Wait, somebody stop it! Do something! He's getting away! Hold it!

0: Say, Kingfish, Andy really got married. Holy Moses.
1: Yes, Amos, he really married to Abigail Simpson.
0: Say, Mr. Carpenter, Andy really got married.
2: Well, Amos, maybe she'll make him happy and wash his clothes with Rinso.
0: Oh, yeah.
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0: Good night, folks.
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0: Johnny Dollar.
1: Like to hop aboard the next plane headed for the mighty sovereign state of Texas?
0: Why not, and who dat?
1: Jack Price here in Corpus Christi.
0: Oh, hiya, Jackson.
1: How about it?
0: Well, you know, I like that town of yours, Jack. I always have, but unless your company plans to pay the freight, forget it. I can't afford it.
1: Now, you don't think for one minute I'd be inviting a character like you down here on just a social call?
0: Why not? I'm a very sociable fella.
1: Oh, sure. Especially when you're on expense account.
0: Naturally.
1: Or when your investigation saves us a lot of money and you can pick up a nice commission for it.
0: Sure.
1: But this time, pal, there's no way you can save us anything. As a matter of fact, if what I suspect is true, you'll only cost us money.
0: Now, that doesn't make much sense.
1: Doesn't it?
0: Well, does it?
1: Why don't you come down here and see?
0: On expense account.
1: Yeah, on expense account. But no extras.
0: Bare minimum expense account.
1: Right.
0: No chance of a commission.
1: None.
0: But maybe just a nice little service fee? Just for old time's sake?
1: No.
0: Oh, now, Jackson, listen. Do you really think I'd accept an assignment like that from you, of all people?
1: I cannot tell a lie, Johnny. I think you would.
0: You want to know something, pal?
1: Yeah.
0: You're right.
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0: 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Following is an account of expenses incurred during my investigation of the Ike and Mike matter. Expense account item one, $5.65 for a taxi out to Bradley Field. As for item two, well, in spite of this demand for economy, I'm sure the company treasurer won't object to my not thumbing my way to Corpus Christi. So item two is $122.23 for a plane ticket. But to make up for it, after I got there, instead of a taxi, I took the airport limousine to the Robert Driscoll Hotel. That's item three, $1.35. There I got myself a room, not a suite, mind you, and unpacked my bags.
1: Yeah, who is it?
2: What do you mean, who is it? Come on, open up.
0: Jackson, come in.
3: All right, Johnny.
0: Now, don't tell me you came around to make sure I didn't take too expensive a room. Sit down.
3: Thanks.
0: It's getting close to dinner time, Jack. Why don't I order up a couple of drinks?
3: No, listen, Johnny.
0: Hmm?
3: You'd better not.
0: Oh, come on. Don't tell me you were that serious about holding down on the expenses.
3: Well, I was and I wasn't, but something's happened since I talked to you on the phone.
0: Oh? Like what?
3: Well, what I mean is that's too late now.
0: Too late for what?
3: For you to do what I wanted you to do down here, to see if you could do...
0: What are you talking about?
3: That is to say, look into this thing and see if I wasn't right about thinking maybe the best thing to do would be just to cancel the policy.
0: What policy?
3: I mean because of what happened just a few hours ago after I called you.
0: Look, Jackson, this bush you're beating around is getting pretty big. What policy? To whom and for how much? And what's the matter with it?
3: Okay. Straight life, Johnny. $25,000 and with the standard double indemnity clause.
0: Yes, I know, for accidental death.
3: Yes, darn it.
0: Well, who's the insured?
3: Well, Johnny, do you remember a character by the name of Lou Livercomb?
0: No, I can't say that. Wait a minute. Little Louie Livercomb, that slippery old stock promoter I chased all over the country a couple of years ago?
3: Yes.
0: And finally caught up with, only to have a fast-talking mouthpiece get him off scot-free?
3: The same.
0: Oh, Jackson, don't tell me you issued a policy to a crook like Little Louie.
3: No, I didn't. At least, give me credit for some sense. But one of the boys in the office, a new kid, sold this policy to a Mr. Isaac Prelinger, better known around the local pool halls as Smarty Ike.
0: Mm-hmm.
3: And that nickname is a pretty good description of him. No visible means of support, just a smart, fast-talking bum recently in from San Antonio.
0: $25,000 policy, hmm?
3: Yeah. When I found out about it, I didn't like it, but, well, I let it go through. Then, this morning, in a routine checkup, I found out who he named as beneficiary.
0: Livercomb?
3: Livercomb.
0: No kidding.
3: No kidding. And when the wheels began to turn in this so-called brain of mine... I mean, the fact that Ike bought a policy that big, though he apparently didn't have much dough.
0: So maybe Livercomb put up the money for it on condition that he'd be named beneficiary with the idea of having him knocked off.
3: Yes.
0: And it wouldn't be the first time a crook like Louie tried a caper like that.
3: But until I could be sure it's the same Livercomb, and the address we have for him is out in Eugene, Oregon.
0: Oregon?
3: Yeah.
0: Or then he did clear out of where he'd been working when I caught up with him.
3: Well, anyhow, that's why I called you. I figured if it is the same Livercomb, if you could find some evidence that he was paying for Ike's policy and planning to pull a fast one on us...
0: And on Ike Prelinger.
3: You're right. Then I'd have sufficient reason to cancel out the policy.
0: Okay, Jackson. Let me get some dinner and a good night's sleep.
3: No, Johnny.
0: And I'll run out there to Oregon. Did you say no?
3: It's too late.
0: Hmm?
3: The dumpy little shack over on West Maple Street where he lived alone.
0: Yeah, what about it?
3: Just a few hours ago, burned to the ground.
0: Oh?
3: And Ike Prelinger was in it.
0: Oh.
3: Yeah.
0: They're sure? Firemen, authorities, they're sure it was Prelinger's body they found there in the remains of the fire?
3: No question of it, Johnny.
0: Who identified it, Jack?
3: I did.
0: Mm.
3: And I checked against the description on his policy.
0: Oh, well, that's a pretty complete description.
3: Oh, Tri-Western really goes overboard on that, Johnny. Not only a complete physical and medical history, but pictures, x-rays, the works.
0: I know.
3: And then just to make doubly sure, I had the lad who sold him the policy go over and take a look.
0: Mm-hmm.
3: So there's no question of it. The man who died in that fire was Ike Prelinger. So now we'll have to pay off to this Louie Livercomb. Like I said, Johnny, you got here too late.
0: Maybe.
3: What can you do about it now?
0: What started the fire?
3: You remember Pete Frawley.
0: The arson squad?
3: Yeah, one of the best.
0: Yeah, I know.
3: Pete says it was accidental and typical. Ike got himself drunk, fell on the bed with a lighted cigarette. First went the mattress, then everything else, including him.
0: And Pete is sure of that?
3: He's already made out and signed his report.
0: Well, he should know.
3: He does.
0: Well, I think I'll talk to him anyhow. Well,
3: by all means. And I know what you're thinking. If this beneficiary is the same Louis Livercombe...
0: There almost has to be something fishy. Jack, how about if I rent a car and then meet you over at your office?
3: You want me to have Pete Frawley over there?
0: No, I'll dig him up at headquarters. But first, I'd like a look at the policy involved on this one. Okay?
3: Okay, Johnny. Anything you say.
0: Item 4, $1.85 for a quick bite in the Robert Bristol coffee shop. Item 5, $50 deposit on a rental car. Then over at Jack's office, despite the late hour, I took a long, careful look at the policy on Ike Prelinger. Especially at the description of him. Jack was right. Tri-Western does do a thorough job. Pete Frawley, the arson squad, had gone home for the night, but didn't hesitate a minute to get out of his robe and slippers, put on his shoes, and meet me at headquarters. We paid a visit to the morgue.
4: Well, there you are, Dollar. Pretty badly burned, no features left, but there's no doubt it's Ike Prelinger. Same height, weight, teeth, bill, general characteristics, everything.
0: Mm-hmm. Including fingerprints?
4: From this? No, impossible.
0: No.
4: But, Dollar, I checked him out against the description on the insurance policy, and so did Doc Wyman, the coroner. It's about as positive an idea as we could want. And that young fellow who sold him the policy was sure of it, too. Even he identified the finger ring and the watch.
0: Mm-hmm.
4: Even old Jerry Deeks was certain.
0: Who's Jerry Deeks?
4: He runs a pool parlor where Ike used to hang around. Well, you want me to fold down this sheet for a better look at him?
0: No, don't bother. What about an autopsy, Pete?
4: Now, you don't think I'd have made out my report before Doc Wyman did his autopsy. No, Dollar, this is Ike, all right, and there is no doubt about it.
0: Mm. Jack Price tells me you said the fire was accidental.
4: If you mean any signs of arson, the answer is no. There were none whatsoever. Only all the usual, typical signs of what actually happened.
0: What do you mean, Pete?
4: Well, a flock of empty whiskey bottles around. One of them that dropped out of his hand when he lay down on his bed, same as I've seen it 100 times.
0: Mm-hmm.
4: Oh, and I was even able to isolate the ashes from the cigarette he'd had in his hand that set off the mattress at the point the fire actually originated.
0: Now, wait a minute, Pete.
4: Yeah, what?
0: I have reason to suspect that somebody might have wanted to kill him to collect his insurance and tried to use the fire as a cover-up.
4: Yeah, I thought of that, too. But Doc Wyman found absolutely no sign of injury nor any poison in his system. What's more, Dollar, he wasn't killed before the fire because there were signs of smoke in the lungs. And I mean plenty.
0: Mm. Of course, Pete,
4: Yeah? Well, what is it, Dollar?
0: Well, I mean, if somebody smothered him, you know, with a pillow or something, that would leave no marks.
4: Before the fire?
0: Yeah.
4: Well, did you miss my point? Then there wouldn't have been smoke in the lungs.
0: Oh, wait a minute. He would have passed out before he stopped breathing entirely, wouldn't he?
4: Yeah, possibly.
0: In other words, a killer could have smothered him just enough to make him unconscious, then started the fire, let him get his lungs full, and, well, then the fire would have finished the job.
4: Aren't you reaching a little bit, Dollar?
0: Maybe so, maybe no.
4: Well, I mean, unless you can somehow turn up some evidence that he was murdered.
0: No, it's just a hunch, but a potent one.
4: Well, I know that neither Doc Wyman nor I could find anything to indicate it, and believe me, Dollar, I tried. I mean, I have just as suspicious a mind as you have.
0: Okay, Pete.
4: So, you want to look at the autopsy report? I'm sure Doc wouldn't mind. You want me to ask him?
0: No, don't bother.
4: But why?
0: Hmm?
4: Well, I mean, why this powerful hunch?
0: Oh, because of a man I chased halfway across the country a couple of years ago, who now lives in Oregon.
4: I don't get it.
0: He is the beneficiary of Ike's policy.
4: I still don't get it.
5: I think maybe I better fly on out there and pay him a visit.
0: First, though, I drove around to Jerry Deek's pool room. Just why, I'm not sure now that I stopped to think about it. But you know something? It was Jerry Deeks who convinced me beyond the shadow of a doubt that my hunch was right. 100%.
6: What he done for a living, Mr. Dollar?
0: Yes, Mr. Deeks.
6: Anything Ike Perlinger made, he made right here. Yes, sir.
0: You mean with a pool cue?
6: One of the steadiest shots I ever see. Mm-hmm. Most consistent, too. Yes, sir.
0: In spite of the way he liked his liquor?
6: Ike, liquor never would touch it.
0: You sure of that?
6: No, sir, never.
4: I could find anything to indicate it, and believe me, Dollar, I tried. I mean, I have just as suspicious a mind as you have.
5: Okay, Pete.
4: So, you want to look at the autopsy report? I'm sure Doc wouldn't mind. You want me to ask him?
5: No, don't bother.
4: But why? Well, I mean, why this powerful hunch?
5: Oh, because of a man I chased halfway across the country a couple of years ago, who now lives in Oregon.
4: I don't get it.
5: He is the beneficiary of Ike's policy.
4: I still don't get it.
5: I think maybe I better fly on out there and pay him a visit.
0: First, though, I drove around to Jerry Deek's pool room. Just why, I'm not sure now that I stopped to think about it. But you know something? It was Jerry Deeks who convinced me beyond the shadow of a doubt that my hunch was right. 100%.
6: What he done for a living, Mr. Dollar?
0: Yes, Mr. Deeks.
6: Anything Ike Perlinger made, he made right here. Yes, sir.
0: You mean with a pool cue?
6: One of the steadiest shots I ever see. Mm-hmm. Most consistent, too. Yes, sir.
0: In spite of the way he liked his liquor?
6: Ike, liquor never would touch it.
0: You sure of that?
6: No, sir, never.
5: Called his insurance and tried to use the fire as a cover-up.
4: Yeah, I thought of that, too. But Doc Wyman found absolutely no sign of injury nor any poison in his system. What's more, Dollar, he wasn't killed before the fire because there were signs of smoke in the lungs. And I mean plenty.
5: Of course, Pete,
4: Yeah?
5: No.
4: What is it, Dollar?
5: Well, I mean, if somebody smothered him, you know, with a pillow or something, that would leave no marks.
4: Before the fire?
5: Yeah.
4: Well, did you miss my point? Then there wouldn't have been smoke in the lungs.
5: Oh, wait a minute. He would have passed out before he stopped breathing entirely, wouldn't he? The killer could have smothered him just enough to make him unconscious, then started the fire, let him get his lungs full, and, well, then the fire would have finished the job.
4: Aren't you reaching a little bit, Dollar?
5: Maybe so, maybe no.
4: Well, I mean, unless you can somehow turn up some evidence that he was murdered.
5: No, it's just a hunch.
4: I could find anything to indicate it, and believe me, Dollar, I tried. I mean, I have just as suspicious a mind as you have.
5: Okay, Pete.
4: So, you want to look at the autopsy report? I'm sure Doc wouldn't mind. You want me to ask him?
5: No, don't bother.
4: But why? Well, I mean, why this powerful hunch?
5: Oh, because of a man I chased halfway across the country a couple of years ago, who now lives in Oregon.
4: I don't get it.
5: He is the beneficiary of Ike's policy.
4: I still don't get it.
5: I think maybe I better fly on out there and pay him a visit.
0: First, though, I drove around to Jerry Deek's pool room. Just why, I'm not sure now that I stopped to think about it. But you know something? It was Jerry Deeks who convinced me beyond the shadow of a doubt that my hunch was right. 100%.
6: What he done for a living, Mr. Dollar?
5: Yes, Mr. Deep.
6: Anything Ike Perlinger made, he made right here. Yes, sir.
5: You mean with a pool cue?
6: One of the steadiest shots I ever see. Mm-hmm. Most consistent, too. Yes, sir.
5: In spite of the way he liked his liquor?
6: Ike, liquor never would touch it.
5: You sure of that?
6: No, sir, never.
5: Called his insurance and tried to use the fire as a cover-up.
4: Yeah, I thought of that, too. But Doc Wyman found absolutely no sign of injury nor any poison in his system. What's more, Dollar, he wasn't killed before the fire because there were signs of smoke in the lungs. And I mean plenty.
5: Of course, Pete.
4: Yeah?
5: No.
4: What is it, Dollar?
5: Well, I mean, if somebody smothered him, you know, with a pillow or something, that would leave no marks.
4: Before the fire?
5: Yeah.
4: Well, did you miss my point? Then there wouldn't have been smoke in the lungs.
5: Oh, wait a minute. He would have passed out before he stopped breathing entirely, wouldn't he?
4: Yeah, possibly.
5: In other words, a killer could have smothered him just enough to make him unconscious, then started the fire, let him get his lungs full, and, well, then the fire would have finished the job.
4: Aren't you reaching a little bit, Dollar?
5: Maybe so, maybe no.
4: Well, I mean, unless you can somehow turn up some evidence that he was murdered.
5: No, it's just a hunch.
6: I never touched this, sir, and I know.
5: Well, how do you know?
6: Well, tried to give him some once, like a sort of present for the way that he's brought a lot of customers in here. Said no, he did. Said such stuff was nothing but poison.
5: Thank you, Mr. Lee. Thank you very much.
6: Yes, sir. For what?
5: You may not know it, but you've said one word to me, loud and clear.
6: Now, what's that, sir?
5: Murder.
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5: First, though, I drove around to Jerry...
7: Drop in on you, cheer you...
5: Just why, I'm not sure, now that I stopped to think about it. But you know something? It was Jerry Deeks who convinced me beyond the...
7: 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They're good company.
5: Although it was now quite late, item 6 is 10 cents for a phone call to Jack Price at his home.
8: What? You still out and circulating around?
5: I sure am, Jackson.
8: Why don't you get some sleep? Hey, what's up?
5: As soon as I can, I'm heading out to Eugene, Oregon.
8: To check up on that beneficiary?
5: Yep, among other things.
8: What do you mean, other things?
5: In the first place, I'm sure now that we have a murder case on our hands.
8: Ike was murdered then?
5: Well, I did talk of insurance. Then when he supposedly died, they could split it. In this case, with double indemnity... A total of $50,000.
8: Well, I'm a son of a gun.
5: It's an old one, but it's worked more than once.
8: Now, wait. We still have to round up Ike Prelinger.
5: Don't give that a second thought, Pete. I'll simply make the most of Lou's hospitality here in his home for a while.
8: You'll what?
5: For just as long as necessary.
8: Oh, yeah, I see.
5: Then when Ike arrives to pick up his cut of the insurance money, he thinks... Well, Pete, I'll be right here and ready and waiting.
9: Okay, buddy. Hang it up. Hang it up, I said.
8: Johnny?
9: You hear me? You see this?
5: I'll, talk to you later, Pete. Well, Ike Prelinger,
9: That's right. Who are you?
10: Who is he, Lou?
9: Don't you know him? That's Johnny Dollar, the insurance detective.
10: Oh, it is, huh?
9: Well, Dollar, you won't be talking to anybody. Not later, not any time. You see this?
5: Haven't you made enough mistakes already, Ike?
9: Plug him, Ike. Let him have it.
10: All right, Lord. That's exactly what I'm going to do.
11: Now, listen, mister.
5: Cabby.
9: Hey, out of my way.
11: Hey, what's going on?
5: Look out, Cabby. Watch him.
9: Oh, no, you do.
5: Oh, yes, I do.
9: Oh, Ike.
5: And now you, Luke.
9: No.
4: Holy mother. Wow.
5: Thanks, Cabby, for barging in the door that way and throwing him off balance.
4: Wowee. What you done to him? Say, what goes, anyhow?
5: Plenty. I'll tell you all about it while we drive these babies into police headquarters.

It was good hunting. Not only because Ike will have to pay for the murder of Mike Ringler, but more important to me, because Lou Livercombe is finally ending up where he belongs, behind bars. Expense account total? Oh, why don't you figure it up, Jackson? And don't forget my commission on the insurance that won't have to be paid out. Yours truly, Johnny Dollar.

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1: Next week, only the shadow of a doubt locks up the case for me. 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

Dolly, Johnny Dollar is written by Jack Johnstone. Produced and directed by Bruno Zerato Jr. Music supervision by Ethel Hubert. Johnny Dollar is played by Mandel Kramer. Also featured in our cast were William Redfield as Pete Frawley, Maurice Tarplin as Jack Price, Ranald Osborne as Louis Livercombe, Lawson Zerbe as Deeks, Ralph Bell as Ike Pullinger, and Bill Lipton as the cab driver. Be sure to join us next week, same time, same station, for another exciting story of yours truly, Johnny Dollar. This is Bill Gillian speaking. If someone you know has had an accident or an operation, the chances are he was given blood or blood plasma to prevent shock or to replace lost blood. Or perhaps one of your children came down with the measles and was given a shot of gamma globulin. That required blood for its manufacture. Whenever emergency arises in accidents, operations, or disasters, blood is urgently needed. And there's no time to get it after the emergency arises. It must be there, always ready for immediate use. The agency that collects the blood for our military and civilian hospitals and keeps blood banks all over the country well-stocked is the Red Cross. This is only one of the countless invaluable services performed by this wonderful organization. One of the ways in which you can help the Red Cross is by giving blood regularly. There are many other ways you can help, too, doing various kinds of other useful volunteer jobs. Right now, during Red Cross Month, join and serve and help the Red Cross stay on the job for you.

Evil Prince eats a steaming pig in a chamber right near there. He eats the snouts and the trotters' foods.

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But a dungeon like a sin requires not the locking in of everything that's ever been. Look at her. Look at him.

0: The Associated Farmers of St. Louis, in cooperation with the Moon, present the Agriculture Hour. A full 60 minutes of natural growth. Tonight we'll meet dancing pigs performing in the nude, downy ducks doing their syncopated stuff in the garden, and free cows walking uncowed and unafraid behind the garage. Yes, you'll see them all. And there's plenty of vegetables to eat, like juicy corn, tempting rutabaga in his own natural sauce, ripe red Martian tomatoes, and apples enough for everybody. And special guests tonight, the Seed Sisters doing their amazing unfoldment act. Yes, the very same performance that has fed and delighted the crowned heads of lettuce of Europe and Asia. So watch it all happen now outside your window and inside your radio as we meet him, the man who made agriculture a household word, the banana with a heart of gold. Here's twice fried Freddie Earth. Well, Freddie, it's surely a great pleasure to be on your show this afternoon.
1: And that's we're here every week from the Pig Palace. Yeah, we're having a demonstration on Wednesday, and we thought you'd all like to come.
2: Freddie, you look like a fruit.
1: Yeah, I know. We're demonstrating vegetables. You've heard of vegetables?
2: Yes.
1: We used to have them before the war, the fourth war.
0: I get it together.
1: Yeah,
0: Freddie,
1: we used to have the vegetables, and they're funny little guys. They live in the earth, you know, and you pull them right out there and you eat them.
0: No.
1: Yeah, a lot of people think you only eat plastic and dimethyl hydrochloride.
0: Yeah, right. And monosodium japonate.
1: Yeah, a lot of people, though, a lot of folks in the old days used to do that. Yeah.
0: Sure.
1: I was thinking they used to smoke some of them, too, you know, but I couldn't remember that for a minute.
0: You couldn't remember what?
1: What?
0: What?
1: What?
0: What? What? You, did you say something, Doctor?
2: No, he was just saying that he couldn't...
0: Oh, this is ridiculous on a radio show. Never to be able to...
2: What's his name? Was saying that he...
0: The guy that teaches...
2: Yeah, that's right. I'm trying to remember the guy.
0: At the... what institute?
1: The famous...
2: The guy who
1: famous,
2: that
0: the head of the institute. Dr.
3: Memory!
0: Very good.
3: Right on.
0: Well, Freddie, I mean, I'd like, first of all...
1: Oh, my God.
0: Sam Manigan, I'd like to congratulate Ed Pearl here at the Ash Grove and all of the animal regulation control officers who have taken off their uniforms and have decided to get a steady job for allowing all the animals of Los Angeles, hurt, strayed, angered, repressed, on bum trips. There was a couple of chinchillas here on STP.
2: Fletcher Jones
1: is here. They're the ones from the TV commercial.
0: That's right.
1: Same chinchillas.
0: Same chinchillas, right? The same, always held upside down, right?
1: Yeah.
0: They've grown mad. Two of them, you know, are just living off residuals now.
2: There's a bunch of car and organ salesmen in the back holding puppies.
0: There are.
2: Right. Specials this week.
0: There's some beautiful, beautiful animals out there, and we'd like to say hello to all the animals. Hi, puppies. Yes, wonderful. Yeah, the governor of Dogtown is here. Yeah, right, and... also, just before we do that, I'd like to say hello to all the cows in the audience, all right? Hello, all the moo cows out there.
2: Most of those cows are from the Lost Continent of.
0: That's right, Lost Continent. And care of them will bring good fortune. If our organist could strike up the proper key, we have a message of avant-garde religious significance.
4: Will all the animals in the audience please stand up now? Ready? This will increase your flexibility and strengthen your tongue. Stick your tongue straight out as far as you can, then slide it back into your mouth as far as it will go. Do this 5 times. Now try to touch your nose with your tongue. No cheating. 5 times. Now try to touch your chin with your tongue. 5 again.

0: As sick as you look, the clock was open, which you done 5 times. And the little bit of the to touch it 5 times.
1: What?
0: Very good. Now, take out your ice cream and stick it in your tongue. Now, make circles and swirling patterns with your tongue on the ice cream. Lap at it like a little kitten. Put all of your mouth over the ball of ice cream and floor it down until your lips touch the cone, and then slowly withdraw it. When the ice cream melts in down the side of the cone, catch the drops on the tip of your tongue. Linger over each morsel of ice cream, letting your taste buds savor the texture, and now put it on your head. That's all, ladies. Until next week, stick your tongue out.
2: That's enough religious significance for right now. That's a sense of...
3: I'm sorry, I had a religious item here.
2: Go right ahead.
3: A vicar from an English country church is hoping to spread a little gospel along with the sales of a margarine company. The Reverend Ronald Stevens, 57, vicar of Stansted Abbots, will be seen by millions of television viewers. This is in England. Talking about God and margarine. He is one of several persons taking part in a series of commercials for a popular brand of margarine. In the 45-second spot, the vicar slips in his own commercial, "The body needs fat like the soul needs God." The Los Angeles Times is good for something.
2: Los Angeles Times. You got something? Anybody else?
4: Yeah, this is from the Los Angeles Herald Examiner Times and Scab Review.
2: Right.
4: No, I found it under the body of a picketer. I didn't buy it. I erroneously reported yesterday to all of you people who were not listening that there was an incident in Italy, in Florence, Italy. I looked at it today. It's Florence, Oregon, right up here in the U.S. of A. And what this is that a giant whale was washed up on the beach, or committing suicide on the beach, which they do now to escape the tar, you know. And they had a problem getting rid of this giant carcass, so they blew it up with 20 cases of dynamite. And the picture here is of the whale being blown up. It's a very beautiful kind of flowery blast. And then there's a picture of a man standing next to his car. It's a Cadillac with a roof that's completely caved in. And apparently it was hit, it was a quarter mile away, it was hit by whale meat and crushed.
2: There's a big whale lobby out there, as you can tell. But
1: there's a whale in the lobby?
2: There's a whale in the lobby.
1: Oh, my God.
2: Right.
4: There was a sea serpent washed up in Massachusetts today. Did you hear
2: washed
4: about that?
2: Washed out. Washed up. You know?
4: No, it
2: won't hire
4: 20
2: anymore.
4: Tons. It weighs about 20 tons. It's about 30 feet long, and it has a small head. It's just like a sea serpent, but they're afraid. They don't know how to keep it up there because they're afraid the tide's going to take it back in. Can you imagine? I mean, I should think people would be down there sitting on it and, you know, movie companies, you know, down there filming.
1: Gee, this is as good as a water bed.
4: Some Japanese actors, and we've got a great movie here.
3: Bring in some of those praying mantises.
2: That's very religious, you know.
3: There's a guy named Chaplain Ray.
2: What?
3: Speaking of religious items, there's a guy named Chaplain Ray who has prison broadcasts every Sunday. I mean, we really should really... On KIEV at 12 o'clock noon on Sunday, you can listen to Chaplain Ray.
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2: Yeah, right.
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6: Is that anything like a cheese log, Phil?
3: Yeah.
6: Figures. I have a couple of religious items here for people who are confused about their religious heritage. Like to remind you that Moses was a man who lived in the first part of the Bible. And that the Israelites were led through the wilderness by a pillow of fire. Also, of course, before Christianity was introduced by Paul the tent maker, the people worshipped idols and mummies. You remember those old, right?
2: We worship idols.
6: Paul the tent maker.
2: How do you knock on a tent?
6: Was his koan.
2: I'd like to mention here that I'd like to mention a religiously devotional article that happened just recently. It says here, "I feel pretty good except for my lips, which are kind of blistered. said Horace Francis. His partner, Beverly Hallmark, wasn't immediately available for comment. As soon as she and Horace parted, Beverly made a mad dash for the woman's lounge, collided with someone in the hall, and was knocked unconscious. But in any case, the two Eastern Washington State students won $25 and two trophies. They had just set a world's record, the old record was 9 hours and 12 minutes, by kissing for 12 straight hours. Kissing for 12 straight hours and then running into the girls' room and getting knocked out unconscious coming around the final turn.
6: Hyperosculation.
2: Hyperosculation, right, yes, indeed. Also, it says here on the same page, I mean, that's the beautiful thing about what's going down. You can pick up the L.A. Times, and, like, there's a... I mean, it's comic. It's just wonderful. You don't have to look at Dagwood and Blundy anymore. And do you know that Dagwood Bumstead, whom I used to read, not voraciously, but every week without thinking that it was totally insane, is a guy who gets pulled by his ear by his wife down the street to buy her a new hat? Who can't even take, whose only pleasure after working for Mr. Diddle is to sit in a tub.
7: Yes, I flashed on that. I was in the tub the other day and realizing that Dagwood's whole trip was to be bothered in the tub.
2: What's he doing in the tub? Is what I want to know.

0: Is Dexter ill? Is Dexter ill today?
1: Mr. Kirk, Dexter's in school.
2: I'm afraid he's not, Miss Fishmore. Dexter's truancy problem is way out of hand. The Baltimore County School Board have decided to expel Dexter from the entire public school system.
1: Mr. Kirk, I'm as upset as you to learn Dexter's truancy, but surely expulsion is not the answer.
2: I'm afraid expulsion is the only answer. It's the opinion of the entire staff that Dexter is criminally insane.

0: Can you think of anything that talks other than a person?
1: A bird?
2: Yeah.
0: Sometimes a parrot talks.